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3: Clear skies this evening. Temperatures dropping back into the 40s to near 50 degrees with a breeze staying up out of the southwest overnight. That wind will only get gustier during the day on Tuesday, but it'll push temperatures well into the 70s to near 80 through the afternoon. There will be the chance of a late day shower or storm. The better chance of rain will be on Wednesday and into Wednesday night. From the Stormwatch 9 Weather Center, I'm meteorologist Kevin Skorupa.

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8: Clear skies this evening. Temperatures dropping back into the 40s to near 50 degrees with the breeze staying up out of the southwest overnight. That wind will only get gustier during the day on Tuesday, but it'll push temperatures well into the 70s to near 80 through the afternoon. There will be the chance of a late-day shower or storm. The better chance of rain will be on Wednesday and into Wednesday night. From the Stormwatch 9 Weather Center, I'm meteorologist Kevin Skorupa.
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0: ticked off. I'll probably be told, don't do that, Mark. I'll hold back for now, but I'm getting very, very ticked off. Because these people deserve to be slapped around. They really do. Because they are really stupid, unaccomplished people who are swimming in a toxic cesspool. Who are the most loathsome people. And they're swimming with the most loathsome people. And yes, Megyn Kelly, and yes, Piers Morgan, I intend to defend my faith and my heritage from disgusting lunatics like the two of you. And I will continue to defend my faith and my heritage from both of you. You are contemptible. We know what game you're playing. Ratings for anything. We got it. We know. I'm going to stay on you, all of you, whether you like it or not, till I'm done and I decide I'm done. But I will defend my faith. I will defend my heritage and my ancestry against loathsome POSs like you. I will defend my country. I will defend the conservative movement. I will defend our commander-in-chief in the middle of a war against two nothings who've accomplished absolutely nothing. Two hot air morons who just go on and on and on. Two dummies who can't even hold a job. I will defend our troops against you, too. And we will fight for this midterm election, despite your best efforts to sabotage our candidates. And yes, I will defend fellow patriots who you guys trash like the two punks that you are. That's right. Disgusting, stupid, moronic. Mm-hmm. All right, what do I have here, Richard? Let me see if I can find it here. No, it's not there. Problem is, I'm in a different studio here, and I'm working on it. There we go. Got it. 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

0: Hey everybody, Bubba here from Bubba's Bar and Grill at Newberry Harbor, right across from the town docks. I know it's so cliche, but spring has finally sprung, and what better time to get out and enjoy some food we haven't thought about in a while. After all, no one thinks salads and wraps in the winter, since that's pasta time. Well, I'm thinking salads and future beachwear, so come try out our menu of great salads and awesome wraps. Maybe pair that with a skinny margarita or refreshing lemonade that reminds us that summer will be here soonish. We have a new special menu full of cabin fever specials that have us begging to get out and meet up with friends and enjoy a great meal. Call us for a reservation or just show up. Come in and see us here at Bubba's, right on the southern tip of Big Lake Sunapee, and remember what we always say at Bubba's. We're having a lot of fun.
1: I don't think I even have enough friends in my contacts to get a party of four together. Guess I'm just heading to Bubba's alone for the chef's fish.

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3: Firm on Iran. I'm Lisa Lacerra, Fox News.
4: Can't let them have a nuclear weapon, or you'd have problems like nobody would believe. And it's going very well.
3: President Trump says the conflict in Iran is going as planned, and he says several small Iranian boats were downed by the U.S. in the Strait of Hormuz, as U.S. forces say they guided two merchant ships through the strait. This comes as the UAE says over a dozen missiles and drones were launched from Tehran. Iran has submitted a proposal to end the conflict, which includes lifting sanctions, ending the blockade of ports, and withdrawing forces from the region, and says it's awaiting a response from the U.S. The Supreme Court is allowing last week's ruling that the creation of a majority black congressional district in Louisiana is unconstitutional to take effect ahead of schedule, as Republicans in the state look to create a new congressional map ahead of the midterms. The state of California taking legal action against one of the largest insurance companies in the country over what it says is its mishandling of Los Angeles wildfire claims.
5: California Insurance Commissioner Ricardo Lara revealing the state has filed an accusation and order to show cause against State Farm. Noting out of more than 11,000 claims from State Farm customers related to last year's deadly Palisades and Eaton fires, state investigators reviewed 220, finding nearly 400 violations, including of the Unfair Insurance Claims Practices Act.
3: Fox's Kristen Goodwin. Lara says State Farm buried policyholders in red tape at the worst moment of their lives, calling it unacceptable. Separatists in the Canadian province of Alberta say they have formally submitted more than 300,000 signatures to try to trigger a referendum on Alberta seceding from Canada. It needs 178,000 to force such a vote. The question could go on a province-wide ballot as early as October. 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
14: Clear skies this evening. Temperatures dropping back into the 40s to near 50 degrees with the breeze staying up out of the southwest overnight. That wind will only get gustier during the day on Tuesday, but it'll push temperatures well into the 70s to near 80 through the afternoon. There will be the chance of a late day shower or storm. The better chance of rain will be on Wednesday and into Wednesday night. From the Stormwatch 9 Weather Center, I'm meteorologist Kevin Skorupa.

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1: He's passionate.
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0: Let's jump in. We have Cheryl, Los Alamos, California, the great KRLA. Cheryl, how are you?
1: Oh, I am just always so honored to speak with you. And
0: Thank you.
1: Just wanted to say, first of all, God bless you. My mom, I spoke to you before. She was in Auschwitz and Geislingen and liberated by the U.S. Army in Dachau. She's going to be 99 in November. And Dad was in World War II in the Battle of the Bulge. And everything that you said on your show, not just on the radio show, but on your Life, Liberty, and Levin, it's so timely because, once again, you're hearing these, you know, people, instead of thinking about winning, they're thinking about whining. I don't remember my grandparents and my aunts and uncles telling me, who were here in the United States, about what gas prices were like or about rations on food or whatever. They were concerned that the Nazis were going to take over the entire world, and our fathers, you know, and grandfathers and your family fought for freedom. And my mom says all the time that you should kiss the ground you walk on in the United States of America. And if not, this is a free country and you're free to leave. And now we've got people who are speaking at places like Michigan, at taking over
0: Yale
1: graduation ceremonies and Yale and everywhere else, saying things that are anti-Semitic, anti-Judeo-Christian. And as far as Piers Morgan goes, excuse me, was he not around for all the things that have been going on in Golders Green? We had the ambulances that were torched. We had, there was a brick and two bottles thrown
0: in. Let me ask you a question, Cheryl. With all this stuff going on over there and here around the world, don't you find it odd that these two overpaid people who are disgruntled and can't hold jobs are attacking me and not attacking the people who are doing these horrendous things? Doesn't that tell you a lot about those two?
1: It certainly does. What it says to me is, I want to say to Piers Morgan, to Candace Owens, to Tucker Carlson and Megan, you guys were never true conservatives. You were never true supporters of President Trump. Not like you, not like us. And you know what? Go to the other side of the aisle, because what you are doing is you are confusing young people who don't have the savvy and the erudition like you do, Mark, and they don't have the knowledge, because all of our students are being indoctrinated. They're not being taught how to think. They're being taught what to think, and it's all anti-capitalist, all anti-Christian, anti-Jewish, anti-American. And if that's where your curriculum starts, where do you go from there? And then you've got people, it's one thing when you know the whole Democrat Party is anti-Semitic. Then you go, okay, so other than John Fetterman, we know where you all stand. You stand with the radical Islamists, and I'm bringing down this country with the socialists, the communists, and all of that. But if you're on our side of the aisle and you don't represent the Republican, conservative, pro-American values that President Trump is doing every single day with his policies, then switch parties.
0: Cheryl, let me ask you, isn't this the real reason they're attacking Trump? It's not just that they're against the war. They hate Israel. They hate Netanyahu. And they are, in fact, anti-Semites. I'm talking about Megyn Kelly. I'm talking about Piers Morgan. I mean, look at the people who they bring onto their programs. Or look at the people who they embrace as friends. Or look at the people who they won't criticize for the most horrendous statements that and the things that they're doing. And to call them out is to state the obvious. Is to state a fact, isn't it?
1: It is. And that's what you do constantly. And there's just not enough people like you. And President Trump calls them out all the time, too. I don't know about J.D. Vance. I think he better, like, really think about who his friends are. And that's why I like Marco Rubio, personally. But I will just say this, that, you know, if I had friends, and I do, who would be attacking you, attacking Ben Shapiro, attacking, you know, Dennis Prager and all these people who are true conservatives, I would take the Bill Buckley, you know, like, standpoint and say, I am distancing myself from you. Because
0: that's what the president did. The president has told all these people, you're out. I want nothing to do with you. And I find it interesting, and I've made the point, that typically if you hate America, you hate Jews and Christians, I might add. And if you hate Jews and Christians, you hate America. And most of these podcasters, They're pretend Christians. They hate Jews. They hate Trump. They undermine America. And they platform the most insidious individuals imaginable and give them airtime. They're not required to do it. And they pretend that it's a debate. It's not a debate. You don't debate with Nazis. You don't debate with jihadis who are celebrating 9/11 and things of that sort. You just don't debate them. You reject them, right?
1: Absolutely. And that's exactly what Ambassador Huckabee tried to do. And that's what you do constantly. And that's what President Trump does constantly. And it's just unfortunate that the young people, people who are like in our age group, get it. But the people, a lot of young people, you know, they, if you ask them, you know, to, on a map, where is Israel, or, you know, the history of the United States, or we're coming up on the 250th anniversary, let's talk about all the wonderful things.
0: Let me ask you this before we run out of time. This idea that you can be anti-Zionist. Now, Zionism, for the whole world to understand, is simply means the Jewish homeland, the Holy Land. That has been their land for 4,000 years. They say you can oppose Zion, in other words, oppose the existence of the country of Israel, and not be an anti-Semite. That's the new line. That's being pushed by Megyn Kelly because she has the IQ of a kumquat and is nasty. Well, that's not the case. That's like saying, I'm not anti-Catholic, but I don't think there should be a pope, and I certainly don't agree with Rome. Rome doesn't need to exist. Or I'm not anti-American, but America's boundaries shouldn't exist. I'm not anti-British, but what are the British doing with Scotland and Wales and Northern Ireland? Well, then what are you? Of course you are.
1: Exactly. Judaism is built on three tenets in our Jewish faith. It's built on Torah, belief in God, and Israel. If you're against any one of those, you're against the Jewish people, you're against America.
0: I've got to run, Cheryl. My best to you and your mother. I really find it interesting when very low IQ podcasters that have been fired from broadcasting jobs are telling everybody what you and I are to believe and what Christians are to believe. That's a joke. I'll be right back. 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
8: Clear skies this evening. Temperatures dropping back into the 40s to near 50 degrees with a breeze staying up out of the southwest overnight. That wind will only get gustier during the day on Tuesday, but it'll push temperatures well into the 70s to near 80 through the afternoon. There will be the chance of a late-day shower or storm. The better chance of rain will be on Wednesday and into Wednesday night. From the Stormwatch 9 Weather Center, I'm meteorologist Kevin Skorupa.
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0: we tried to do something about this, quite frankly. There was a term limits bill that was passed. The problem is you can't amend the Constitution with a law. And so I've been part of Convention of States. I wrote a book called The Liberty Amendments. And one of the things, one of the Liberty Amendments is a hard and fast term limit for members of the House, for members of the Senate, and honestly, for the judiciary. And Convention of States is one of these things I've been involved in, I've written about. It's a wonderful, wonderful organization led by a buddy of mine, Mark Meckler, who does a fantastic job. And we've gotten like 20, 24 states, or they have. And it's just one of the things I've been involved in over the years. And by the way, have you noticed that, Scott, involvement in Convention of States, the Tea Party, the Reagan Revolution, and now the Trump Revolution? These people who lecture us haven't been involved in anything.
1: No.
0: They haven't done anything.
1: They haven't.
0: Money. No, they spend money. And same with these podcasters. What have they ever done? They haven't done anything.
1: Uh-huh.
0: Nothing. And so these are the people we need to tune out and vote out, in my view. Tune them out when they have their own platforms. Vote them out when they're in Congress. Scott, great call. I really appreciate you, my friend. We'll be right back.
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0: I want to share two stories it seems the mainstream media hasn't connected. Story one, the U.S. Treasury's own 2025 financial report, it shows $6 trillion in assets and $47 trillion in liabilities. You know, that's a negative net worth over $41 trillion. Since 2021, gold prices have gone up, like the U.S. debt has gone up, and they moved to near lockstep. The market already knows. Story two, in 2025, global gold demand passed 5,000 tons for the first time ever. 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
1: Major combat operations could resume soon in Iran. I'm Lisa Lucera, Fox News. That's what senior military officials tell Fox as the U.S. ramps up operations in a critical waterway.
2: CENTCOM Commander Admiral Brad Cooper said the U.S. military defended two U.S. commercial vessels as they crossed through the Strait of Hormuz from incoming Iranian cruise missiles and drones. Apache gunship helicopters blew up six Iranian fast boats threatening those ships. The conflict entered a new phase today with the U.S. military beginning a new operation to break Iran's attempted blockade of the strait, opening a safe passage lane near Oman while still enforcing a blockade of any tankers and ships leaving Iran's ports.
1: Fox's Jennifer Griffin. A man carrying a gun near the Washington Monument was shot and wounded by Secret Service this afternoon.
3: He appeared to have the imprint of a weapon on him, so when officers approached the guy, he took off and then he started firing on them. They, of course, returned fire. The suspect was hit, but then again, so was a child near the scene. Both the child and the gunman remain hospitalized. They are recovering. It's believed, by the way, that the bullet that hit the juvenile came from the alleged gunman.
1: Fox's Kevin Cork. The White House was briefly locked down while the incident was being investigated. New details emerging about the arson suspect in last year's Palisades fire in Los Angeles.
4: Prosecutors revealing in court documents that 29-year-old Jonathan Rinderneck was reportedly upset that he didn't have any New Year's Eve plans and even ranting about being angry at the world. This before he allegedly started the fire on January 1st, 2025. He'd been driving around the Palisades for Uber on New Year's Eve with passengers describing him as angry and intense, along with driving erratically.
1: Fox's John Saucier. This is California's insurance commissioner says State Farm violated the law in its handling of insurance claims after the Palisades and Eaton fires. 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
1: Secretary of State Marco Rubio plans to travel to the Vatican to meet with Pope Leo XIV.
7: Secretary Rubio's trip later this week comes after clashes between President Trump and the first American-born pope over the Iran war and other U.S. policies. The president has called out Pope Leo's criticisms on war and immigration policy in the U.S. Leo has called for peace in Iran and other points of conflict around the world. The pope said his criticisms have never been directed at President Trump. This will mark Rubio's third trip to Italy or the Vatican since becoming Secretary of State. His first was a year ago this month for Pope Leo's inaugural mass. Gernal Scott, Fox News.
1: A manhunt in Oklahoma for two suspects, authorities say, opened fire at a weekend party, sending 18 people to the hospital. A legendary baseball announcer has died.
8: Ball game over. World Series over. Yankees win. The Yankees win.
9: 36 years at the microphone on radio broadcasts of New York Yankees games, John Sterling has died at the age of 87, forever known for his signature and playful home run calls.
8: That ball is high. It is far. It is gone. Bernie goes boom. The Bambino.
10: Georgie Juice one.
8: The Giambino.
10: A thriller by Godzilla.
8: Robbie Cano. Don't you know?
10: An A-bomb from A-Rod.
11: All rise. Here comes
10: comes the judge.
9: John Sterling with the Yankees Radio Network. He was 87. Jared Max, Fox News.
1: New York City's historic Eugene O'Neill Theater forced to close down after a fire broke out earlier today. The theater, built in 1925, currently hosts the Book of Mormon. No one was hurt in the fire, which began in an electrical room. I'm Lee Silicera. This is Fox News.
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14: But we were going to bump John McClain to another night and talk to about Roy Orbison tonight. However, we have some technical difficulties. He's in Australia. We're having a hard time hooking up with him, as you can imagine. So here's what we're going to do. We're going to go back to the original plan. Chalk this up to me trying to bite off more than I could chew, trying to thread the needle. So I'm making Alex and Richard run around with their heads loose. So, guys, I apologize. Here's what we're going to do. We're going to take a break. And when we come back, we're going to talk to John McClain, who is the son of Norman McClain, who wrote the book, A River Runs Through It. Many have called A River Runs Through It the great American novel in honor of its 50th anniversary. If you want a good story, stay right there. This has got it all. Sex, drugs, rock and roll, gambling, women. It's got it all. Fishing. You betcha. It's got it all. Stay right there. America at Night with John McClain, the son of famed author Norman McClain, next on America at Night.
15: America at Night with McGraw-Millhaven.

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5: The Patriots don't open training camp for almost 2 months. That does not mean football is not at work in Foxborough. Some veterans, like tight end Hunter Henry, already in a teaching mode for the draft picks.
6: 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I'm always trying to be a leader. I had some good vets when I was young. You know, those guys really helped me come along. 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It was just watching how they, you know, process things and how they went about, you know, their business and handling everything. 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
5: Patriots top draft pick, Caleb Lomu. 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
9: Warm and windy day on tap. Temperatures tipping out near 80. Winds gusting over 35 miles an hour out of the south this afternoon. There will be the small chance of a pop-up shower or storm after 3 o'clock. Otherwise, a warm night as that wind lightens. Lows will be in the 50s by morning. Mid and upper 60s. Round of showers Wednesday afternoon and Wednesday night. And then cooler air to round out the week. From the Stormwatch 9 Weather Center, I'm meteorologist Kevin Skorupa.
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4: Today is Cinco de Mayo. One of the most Googled questions about Cinco de Mayo is, when is Cinco de Mayo? It literally means 5th of May. It's actually a bigger deal in the United States than in Mexico, where it marks the anniversary of a battle against the French. Did anyone even notice that Ask.com shut down for good last week? After nearly 30 years of trying to get us to ask our questions in full sentences, the search engine finally went dark on May 1st, without anyone really asking what happened to it. Jeeves was the Internet's first chatbot,

0: But then came Google, which made Jeeves and Ask pretty irrelevant since 2006. Some scientists went to a small town in rural Ohio to conduct a study about regional accents and found that sometimes they're less about where you're from and more about where you want to be. It turns out people who listen to country music and drive big trucks had different vowel patterns than their neighbors who preferred playing golf and listening to rock. It's proof, they say, that how we enunciate may be tied to identity rather than just where we happen to live. After more than 10 years of making us pay full price for cereal without the excitement of a choking hazard, starting this week they're putting toys back in there. Kellogg's brought back the tradition of jamming your whole arm inside a freshly opened box just to be disappointed by a trading card or collectible spoon. They're hoping nostalgic millennials will bite, even though they've mostly abandoned cereal for higher protein, lower sugar breakfasts. Some of us could be paying $5 a gallon for gasoline by this weekend and maybe $6 a gallon by Independence Day. According to AAA, the national average has topped $4.45. That's 35 cents more in just a week. And if that sounds bad, the average price for regular was under $3 at the end of February. It turns out that banning phones in schools only makes the lunchroom noisier. Researchers analyzed data from 40,000 American schools and found that when you put everyone's phone in those magnetically sealed pouches, kids don't use them in class, but test scores didn't improve, nor did attendance. What they did find was that the cafeteria got a lot louder since everyone was actually talking to one another face to face. It's National Astronaut Day. On May 5, 1961, test pilot Alan Shepard became the country's first astronaut by essentially sitting on top of a missile.
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0: Are heaven and hell real? Philosophers and theologians have debated that question for millennia. No one alive can know what, if anything, awaits us after death, but heaven and hell can also exist in this life. They are things we create by our own thoughts and actions, adding joy or pain to the world around us. How many of us have endured our own private hell, a black hole of despair in which we feel trapped like water circling a drain? Others around us may be walking on air, uplifted by a sense that all is right with the world. The same place can be heaven for one person and hell for another. And if indeed heaven and hell are things of our creation, then we all have the power to make the world around us a little more heavenly or a little more hellish. I'm Rob at SugarRiverMedia.com.

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5: I'm Michelle Pulino. Folk pop artist Noah Kahan has reached the pinnacle, scoring his first number one on the Billboard 200 album chart with his latest album, The Great Divide. He took to X to thank fans.
6: Thank you so much. I'm going to have a sip of this aggressively patriotic beer.
5: This marks Kahan's biggest week ever in total units, defined by Billboard as a combination of traditional album sales, digital song downloads, and streaming, not just physical sales. The Great Divide also delivers 2026 largest streaming week of any album, and it was the biggest week for a rock release since Billboard switched to its current unit system in 2014. And Interpol will hit the road, crisscrossing the country throughout the summer and fall, kicking off in Denver July 31st and wrapping up October 17th in Nashville. That includes a previously announced gig at CBGB September 26th in New York. Youth Lagoon, Loathe, and Julie will be among the openers for the veteran New York band. That's Fox Rocks on Fox News.
7: It's May 5th, and this is your Fox Daily Snapshot. Today is Cinco de Mayo. The origins of the day go back to the Franco-Mexican War of the 1860s, as 2,000 Mexican soldiers held off 6,000 French soldiers in the Battle of the Puebla in 1861. In the U.S., Cinco de Mayo is celebrated as a day of Mexican-American heritage and pride. Also on this date in 1891, Carnegie Hall in New York City opened for the first time. Peter Tchaikovsky was the guest conductor. The soundtrack to West Side Story went to number one on the charts in 1962.
8: Skyscrapers bloom in America. Cadillacs zoom in America.
7: The iconic musical would stay at the top spot for 54 weeks. 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
7: 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I'm Tushar Saxena with your Fox Daily Snapshot.
10: I'm Nicole Murray with Your Money Now. Not so favorable changes coming to Delta Airlines. The carrier said that beginning May 19th, it is removing all food and beverage service on hundreds of shorter flights under 349 miles. The changes are expected to affect roughly 450 flights daily. The head of American Airlines Pilots Union told members that United Airlines CEO Scott Kirby's merger idea showed the kind of bold vision the carrier needs, even as the union stopped short of endorsing a tie-up between the two airlines. Reuters reports that Allied Pilots Association President Nick Silva said Kirby's vision could be transformative for passengers, communities, and American Airlines pilots. Oil prices have dropped this morning as traders assess the risk of immediate supply disruptions amid renewed tensions between the United States and Iran. West Texas Intermediate at roughly $104 per barrel, Brent at nearly $113. Futures are slightly higher as investors watch for developments in the Iran war. That's your money.
11: This is House Call for Health. A snack company is recalling some of one of its products over food allergy risks. The Second Nature Brands company voluntarily calling back certain 10-ounce pouches of its Keto Crunch Smart Mix Trail Mix snacks. The pouches are marked with a best if used by February 12, 2027 date on the backside of the pouch. Packages with other best if used by dates are unaffected by the recall. The affected products may contain cashews, pistachios, and cherries that are not marked in the product content. contents. The FDA says those contents could cause serious or life-threatening allergic reactions to some consumers who have an allergy or sensitivity to tree nuts or cherries. No illnesses have been reported in connection with the product. Customers who purchased those products should not consume them and can contact Second Nature for a full refund. For more health news, go to foxnewshealth.com. 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
4: Don't be dragged back into a quagmire. I'm Dave Anthony, Fox News. That's Iran's warning to the U.S. today after firing at ships in the Strait of Hormuz at the start of a U.S. operation aiming to escort vessels stranded in this conflict.
12: We do know early on Monday, two vessels were successfully escorted through the strait, but since then, Iran has ramped up attacks on the UAE, a U.S. ally in the Gulf. 15 missiles and four drones targeted the country with damage caused to a key oil facility. The bottom line here, the Iranians are testing this fragile ceasefire.
4: Fox's Trey Engst in Tel Aviv.
12: I spoke yesterday with President Trump, who told me that if Iran attacks U.S. vessels in this area, they will be, quote, blown off the face of the earth.
4: The U.S. has sunk six small Iranian boats that have been targeting ships. We'll get an update on this next hour from War Secretary Pete Hegseth. U.S. military also blew up another suspected drug trafficking boat in the Caribbean yesterday, killing two more alleged narco-terrorists. Cole Allen remains jailed the day after a judge apologized to the suspect in the White House Correspondents' Dinner attack, who's charged with attempting to assassinate the president.
13: Magistrate Judge Zia Faruqi criticized his treatment, saying that despite the charges, the court and the jail are supposed to presume the man's innocence. Well, the 31-year-old was placed on suicide watch when he was first imprisoned. That requires placement in a padded cell without access to phones, recreational time, books, or religious materials.
4: Fox's Alex Hogan. The rest of the polls are opening now in Indiana after voting started an hour ago in other parts of the state, where Trump controversies on today's primary ballots.
14: After some Republican state senators voted last year with Democrats to block President Trump's redistricting efforts. Seven of them now have President Trump-backed primary challengers in districts the president carried in 2024 by double digits, including in Indiana District 21, where Republican Tracy Powell is running to replace State Senator Jim Buck, who has the backing of the president's former vice president, Mike Pence.
4: That's Fox's Jeff Manasso. 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
4: We mentioned Indiana. They are also voting in primaries today in Ohio. A police officer is hospitalized in Philadelphia after being shot during a traffic stop last night while frisking one of the two people in the car. A gun discharged hitting the officer in the leg. He's said to be doing well, recovering. One person is in police custody. Still no arrests in the Sunday night mass shooting during a party at Arcadia Lake near Oklahoma City. The two masked gunmen still on the loose. They injured at least 23 people. Edmond, Oklahoma Mayor Mark Nash says,
18: we're already taking steps to review and strengthen park operations, permitting processes, and security measures.
4: Now, there's also a manhunt in Tennessee.
19: Local, state, and federal law enforcement are looking for Craig Berry, charged with the attempted murder of his wife at their home in Dover, Tennessee, Friday. The Stewart County Sheriff's Department says he shot her, she survived, and he ran off into the woods in camouflage clothing, believed to be carrying at least one handgun. The Sheriff's Department describes Berry as a military special forces veteran with extensive training in survival tactics, physically fit, capable of navigating difficult terrain and waterways. It says the search is shifting now from broad sweeps to more targeted searches based on leads. Chris Foster, Fox News.
4: On Wall Street, stock futures are rising the day after selling in the NBA playoffs.
20: Minnesota comes in on the road and steals game one.
21: On NBC Sports Network, the San Antonio Spurs came up short on their home court in game one of their second round series against the Minnesota Timberwolves, who took the opener 104-102. Anthony Edwards, who suffered a knee injury April 25th in game four versus Denver, made an unexpected early return last night for Minnesota. Edwards scored 18 points, including 11 in the final quarter. The Knicks outscored the 76ers by at least 8 points in every quarter, including a 15-point advantage in the second quarter. New York got 35 points from Jalen Brunson in a 137-98 win for a 1-0 series lead.
4: That's Fox's Jaron Max. In the NHL, Carolina beat Philadelphia in overtime. Vegas topped Anaheim. I'm Dave Anthony. This is Fox News.
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0: Good morning. Welcome to First Look, your first look at the news for Monday, May 4th, 2026, exclusively on your stations for news, talk, and information, News Talk 99.7 FM WNTK, News Talk 1490 AM and 98.9 FM WUVR. John Stewart speaking, and we've got a Stormwatch 9 forecast that's pretty darn good for today, but we're going to have some showers coming up. We've got the latest in sports, the latest in the financials, we've got the latest in the entertainment world. And, of course, your latest news right here on First Look.
1: Healthcare providers in New Hampshire are applauding the Supreme Court's move to temporarily restore access to the abortion pill mifepristone, but warn more restrictions could lie ahead. The justice's order blocks a lower court's ruling from last week that banned prescriptions for the FDA-approved drug through the mail or telehealth services. Janelle Hall, executive director of the Equality Health Center in Concord, says mail access to the drug has been especially important for rural patients who could be hours away from the nearest clinic. The Supreme Court's order stands until May 11th and follows a lawsuit by the state of Louisiana, where officials argue the availability of mifepristone by mail has allowed abortions there to continue despite the state's near-total abortion ban. New Hampshire House lawmakers want more time to consider a bill that would increase tolls on the turnpike system, but only for out-of-state drivers. The House Ways and Means Committee voted to further study a Senate-passed bill that would generate millions of much-needed dollars for road projects, but only through targeted toll increases on vehicles that aren't from New Hampshire. Lawmakers said the need is obvious, but they disagree over when the state should take action. If approved by the full House, work will continue on the bill through the end of the year. The potential increase could take effect on out-of-state vehicles in mid-2027. Farmers in New Hampshire say high diesel prices are just part of the problem they're facing when it comes to rising costs. The costs of electricity and fertilizer are also putting a strain on operations at Granite State Farms. Electricity and fertilizer are up drastically compared to last year, and diesel fuel now costs more than $5 a gallon. Senator Maggie Hassan visited Moulton Farm in Meredith to see firsthand how policies in Washington are affecting New Hampshire farms. Hassan met with the Moultons, the New Hampshire Farm Bureau, and farms from around the region to see how the rising costs caused by politics are affecting their products. Hassan said farmers are facing headwinds caused by policy and politics, and she wants that to change. A felon who's been on the loose since January after being accused of failing to appear at a bail revocation hearing and a pretrial hearing was captured in Hollis on Friday by police and the U.S. Marshals Service. Joseph Henriksen, aged 41, with a last known address of Pleasant Lane in Warner, was wanted for failure to appear in Merrimack County Superior Court on January 23rd at a motion to revoke bail and on February 9th at a pre-trial hearing. The case involves charges of receiving stolen property, illegal possession of drugs, domestic violence, and several charges relating to weapons. Two people found dead outside and behind a camp on their property Saturday died from environmental hypothermia, and their deaths were both ruled suicides, according to a press release from Attorney General John Formella. The dead people have been identified as a married couple, David Warren, aged 79, and Ray Lynn Warren, aged 78, of Tuftonboro. The Office of the Chief Medical Examiner conducted autopsies on Mr. and Mrs. Warren yesterday. According to the release, the chief medical officer determined that the cause of Mr. and Mrs. Warren's death was environmental hypothermia, and the manner of both deaths was suicide. The New Hampshire Attorney General's office has found that the director of the state's Division of Historical Resources, Benjamin Wilson, failed to properly notify state officials about communications with U.S. Immigration and Customs Enforcement over plans for a detention center in Merrimack, despite intense public scrutiny. In a report released Friday, the AG's office said it did not find any evidence of nefarious intent on Wilson's part, but criticized his failure to alert his superiors about the ICE plan. The report also made several recommendations to strengthen communication and increase transparency within the division. At the request of Governor Kelly Ayotte, the AG's office launched an investigation in February into interactions within the DNCR with ICE and the New Hampshire chapter of the American Civil Liberties Union. Stay tuned for more news coming up next.
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1: The Vermont Supreme Court agreed last week to step in quickly to resolve the legal tangle surrounding a controversial labor board decision over telework for state employees. The High Court will endeavor to take up the issue in June, it said. The move is intended to speed along the state's appeal of a Vermont Labor Relations Board order requiring Governor Phil Scott's administration to rescind its 2025 policy mandating that state employees return to their physical offices 3 days a week. State attorneys wrote that the April 1st order has caused substantial disruptions and uncertainty for the government's operations. Vermont Attorney General Charity Clark is running for re-election. The Williston Democrat is seeking what would be her third 2-year term as the state's top prosecutor. Clark said she's eager to continue protecting the sovereign state of Vermont against what she calls unconstitutional and illegal acts. She pointed to the 49 lawsuits her office has joined against the current federal administration since January 2025. Clark had been rumored to be a candidate for governor this year, potentially challenging 5-term incumbent Republican Governor Phil Scott. In 6 Vermont communities, instead of the typical parking meter, you might see a big green sign with a 4- or 5-digit number on it. That means you can pay through the Park Mobile app, a service created by Arrive, a company that has contracted with cities to provide a pay-by-phone service. But if you use the app, you'll pay a service fee that goes directly to Park Mobile that can vary from 35 cents all the way up to $2. Park Mobile has earned more than $1 million in service fees in Burlington between 2021 and 2026, according to the city attorney's office. Police in Barrie arrested a Connecticut man Saturday after executing a search warrant at a home on North Main Street. Officers said they seized fentanyl, crack cocaine, marijuana, more than $1,000, and two sleeves of LSD blotter paper during the search. Marlon Foster Jr., age 21, of Hartford, Connecticut, was arrested. And that's what's happening.
5: Today is May 5th. On this date in 1260, Kublai Khan became ruler of the Mongol Empire. In 1862, troops led by Ignacio Zaragoza halted a French invasion in the Battle of Puebla in Mexico, an event commemorated by Cinco de Mayo. In 1912, the newspaper Pravda was first published in Russia. And in 1961, Alan Shepard became the first American to travel into space. Born on this date in 1818, German philosopher, sociologist, and journalist Karl Marx. In 1864, American journalist and author Nellie Bly. And in 1942, American singer-songwriter and guitarist Tammy Wynette. Dying on this day in 1821, French general and emperor Napoleon Bonaparte. In 1981, Irish nationalist and hunger striker Bobby Sands. And in 2002, American engineer and founder of Klipsch Audio Technologies, Paul Klipsch.
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7: The Celtics, Jason Tatum, spent the last 4 days and nights answering questions about his inability to play Game 7 against Philadelphia. 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
10: Warm and windy day on tap. Temperatures tipping out near 80. Winds gusting over 35 miles an hour out of the south this afternoon. There will be the small chance of a pop-up shower or storm after 3 o'clock. Otherwise, a warm night as that wind lightens. Lows will be in the 50s by morning. Mid and upper 60s. Round of showers Wednesday afternoon and Wednesday night. And then cooler air to round out the week. From Stormwatch 9 Weather Center, I'm meteorologist Kevin Skorupa.
1: Today is Cinco de Mayo. One of the most Googled questions about Cinco de Mayo is, when is Cinco de Mayo? It literally means 5th of May. It's actually a bigger deal in the United States than in Mexico, where it marks the anniversary of a battle against the French. Did anyone even notice that Ask.com shut down for good last week? After nearly 30 years of trying to get us to ask our questions in full sentences, the search engine finally went dark on May 1st, without anyone really asking what happened to it. Jeeves was the Internet's first chatbot, but then came Google, which made Jeeves and Ask pretty irrelevant since 2006. Some scientists went to a small town in rural Ohio to conduct a study about regional accents and found that sometimes they're less about where you're from and more about where you want to be. It turns out people who listen to country music and drive big trucks had different vowel patterns than their neighbors who preferred playing golf and listening to rock. It's proof, they say, that how we enunciate may be tied to identity rather than just where we happen to live. After more than 10 years of making us pay full price for cereal without the excitement of a choking hazard, starting this week they're putting toys back in there. Kellogg's brought back the tradition of jamming your whole arm inside a freshly opened box just to be disappointed by a trading card or collectible spoon. They're hoping nostalgic millennials will bite, even though they've mostly abandoned cereal for higher protein, lower sugar breakfasts. Some of us could be paying $5 a gallon for gasoline by this weekend and maybe $6 a gallon by Independence Day. According to AAA, the national average has topped $4.45. That's 35 cents more in just a week. And if that sounds bad, the average price for regular was under $3 at the end of February. It turns out that banning phones in schools only makes the lunchroom noisier. Researchers analyzed data from 40,000 American schools and found that when you put everyone's phone in those magnetically sealed pouches, kids don't use them in class, but test scores didn't improve, nor did attendance. What they did find was that the cafeteria got a lot louder since everyone was actually talking to one another face to face. It's National Astronaut Day. On May 5th, 1961, test pilot Alan Shepard became the country's first astronaut by essentially sitting on top of a missile.
11: A Better Life with Dr. Sanjay Gupta.
12: If you are the parent of an infant, it can be really hard to find baby foods that are truly healthy for your child. According to a new study out of UNC Chapel Hill, almost three-quarters of baby foods are ultra-processed and may contain additives that are linked to potential health problems later in life. The study's lead author said what shocked her was that the top ingredient in 71% of these baby foods wasn't a fruit or vegetable, it was one or more additives that babies' guts are not fully developed enough to be able to handle. Eating the right food at this stage of life is so important because this is when children begin developing dietary preferences for the rest of their lives. So take the extra time to look at the ingredient labels on the foods you are buying. You're going to want short lists and also ingredients that you recognize. I'm Dr. Sanjay Gupta, helping you live a better life.
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19: Countries and states are starting to ban social media for young teenagers, and Florida is leading the way. A law there states no middle school student can have a social media account, and high school freshmen or 15-year-olds, they need their parents' permission. Florida Attorney General James Uthmeyer says it is time for a national ban.
20: I hope other states will come along, and ultimately that this will get the attention of Congress and that they'll do something too.
19: But Congress is struggling to make progress on the Kids Online Safety Act. Critics say it violates free speech and privacy rights. New research finds more than half of teens use Instagram, TikTok, and YouTube daily, 1 in 5, almost constantly. That usage often leads to depression, even suicide. It's a big reason why states and even countries are acting fast to ban young teens from socials, from the UK to Spain, France, and Germany. With Fox on Tech, Lauren Simonetti, Fox Business.
21: Take a pause.
22: Nasty ticks carrying Lyme disease are expected in big numbers this year for much of the U.S. because it was a warm winter. That's got vets warning you have to look out for them on you and on your animals.
23: There are antibiotics that are effective for treating Lyme disease, but I want to put a caveat on there. It's not 100%.
22: Dr. Michael Bailey of the American Veterinary Medical Association says if one of your creatures gets bitten, you have to get...
24: I'm Nicole Murray with Your Money Now. Pfizer posted first quarter earnings and revenue that topped estimates and reaffirmed its 2026 outlook as recently launched and acquired products showed growth. The pharmaceutical giant is looking to longer-term investments in its pipeline, including its recent $10 billion acquisition of the obesity biotech Metsera. Maersk said one of its commercial vessels recently transited through the Persian Gulf via the Strait of Hormuz under U.S. military protection. It comes as the U.S. Navy seeks to deliver on President Trump's Project Freedom initiative to free ships trapped by the Iran's closure of the strait. Treasury yields eased slightly this morning as concerns about higher energy costs caused by the Middle East conflict continued to grip markets. Yields on the 10-year Treasury note were seen about 2 basis points lower at 4.4241%. Futures are slightly higher as traders watch for developments in the Iran war. Monday, the Dow Industrials lost 557, the NASDAQ down 46. That's Your Money Now.
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25: I'm Michelle Polino. Folk pop artist Noah Kahan has reached the pinnacle, scoring his first number one on the Billboard 200 album chart with his latest album, The Great Divide. He took to X to thank fans.
26: Thank you so much. I'm going to have a sip of this aggressively patriotic beer.
25: This marks Kahan's biggest week ever in total units, defined by Billboard as a combination of traditional album sales, digital song downloads, and streaming, not just physical sales. The Great Divide also delivers 2026 largest stream week of any album, and it was the biggest week for rock release since Billboard switched to its current unit system in 2014. And Interpol will hit the road, crisscrossing the country throughout the summer and fall, kicking off in Denver July 31st and wrapping up October 17th in Nashville. That includes a previously announced gig at CBGB September 26th in New York. Youth Lagoon, Loathe, and Julie will be among the openers for the veteran New York band. That's Fox Rocks on Fox News.
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0: Fox News. I'm Gianna Gelosi. Secretary of War Pete Hegseth and the Joint Chief Chairman going to give an update on Operation Epic Fury and Project Freedom after the regime fired on U.S. vessels and targeted the UAE with missiles and drone strikes.
3: This comes as the United States is working to guide ships out of the Gulf through the Strait of Hormuz as part of Project Freedom. I spoke yesterday with President Trump, who told me that if Iran attacks U.S. vessels in this area, they will be, quote, blown off the face of the earth.
0: Fox's Trey Ying, shots were fired near the White House yesterday, briefly putting the area on lockdown.
4: The suspect fired his weapon after being confronted by officers. A juvenile bystander was hit by a bullet. A uniformed Secret Service officer shot the suspect near the Washington Monument. He's been transported to a local hospital.
0: And that is Fox's Mike Emanuel reporting. 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
1: A felon who's been on the loose since January after being accused of failing to appear at a bail revocation hearing and a pre-trial hearing was captured in Hollis on Friday by police and the U.S. Marshals Service. Joseph Henriksen, aged 41, with a last known address of Pleasant Lane in Warner, was wanted for failure to appear in Merrimack County Superior Court on January 23rd at a motion to revoke bail and on February 9th at a pre-trial hearing. The case involves charges of receiving stolen property, illegal possession of drugs, domestic violence, and several charges relating to weapons. Farmers in New Hampshire say high diesel prices are just part of the problem they're facing when it comes to rising costs. The costs of electricity and fertilizer are also putting a strain on operations at Granite State Farms. Electricity and fertilizer are up drastically compared to last year, and diesel fuel now costs more than $5 a gallon. Senator Maggie Hassan visited Moulton Farm in Meredith to see firsthand how policies in Washington are affecting New Hampshire farms. Hassan met with the Moultons, the New Hampshire Farm Bureau, and farms from around the region to see how the rising costs caused by politics are affecting their products. Hassan said farmers are facing headwinds caused by policy and politics, and she wants that to change. New Hampshire House lawmakers want more time to consider a bill that would increase tolls on the turnpike system, but only for out-of-state drivers. The House Ways and Means Committee voted to further study a Senate-passed bill that would generate millions of much-needed dollars for road projects, but only through targeted toll increases on vehicles that aren't from New Hampshire. Lawmakers said the need is obvious, but they disagree over when the state should take action. If approved by the full House, work will continue on the bill through the end of the year. The potential increase could take effect on out-of-state vehicles in mid-2027. Healthcare providers in New Hampshire are applauding the Supreme Court's move to temporarily restore access to the abortion pill mifepristone, but warn more restrictions could lie ahead. The justice's order blocks a lower court's ruling from last week that banned prescriptions for the FDA-approved drug through the mail or telehealth services. Janelle Hall, executive director of the Equality Health Center in Concord, says mail access to the drug has been especially important for rural patients who could be hours away from the nearest clinic. The Supreme Court's order stands until May 11th and follows a lawsuit by the state of Louisiana, where officials argue the availability of mifepristone by mail has allowed abortions there to continue despite the state's near-total abortion ban. Two people found dead outside and behind a camp on their property Saturday died from environmental hypothermia, and their deaths were both ruled suicides, according to a press release from Attorney General John Formella. The dead people have been identified as a married couple, David Warren, age 79, and Ray Lynn Warren, age 78, of Tuftonboro. The Office of the Chief Medical Examiner conducted autopsies on Mr. and Mrs. Warren yesterday. According to the release, the chief medical officer determined that the cause of Mr. and Mrs. Warren's death was environmental hypothermia, and the manner of both deaths was suicide. The New Hampshire Attorney General's office has found that the director of the state's Division of Historical Resources, Benjamin Wilson, failed to properly notify state officials about communications with U.S. Immigration and Customs Enforcement over plans for a detention center in Merrimack, despite intense public scrutiny. In a report released Friday, the AG's office said it did not find any evidence of nefarious intent on Wilson's part, but criticized his failure to alert his superiors about the ICE plan. The report also made several recommendations to strengthen communication and increase transparency within the division. At the request of Governor Kelly Ayotte, the AG's office launched an investigation in February into interactions within the DNCR with ICE and the New Hampshire chapter of the American Civil Liberties Union. Stay tuned for more news coming up next.
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12: God loves you and has an awesome plan for your life. 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Say this with me from your heart and out loud to make heaven your home. Father, I turn from my sin. I receive Jesus Christ as my Savior and my Lord. Fill me with your Holy Spirit. I am yours. If you just pray that prayer out loud from your heart, the Bible says heaven is your home. 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
1: The Vermont Supreme Court agreed last week to step in quickly to resolve the legal tangle surrounding a controversial labor board decision over telework for state employees. The High Court will endeavor to take up the issue in June, it said. The move is intended to speed along the state's appeal of a Vermont Labor Relations Board order requiring Governor Phil Scott's administration to rescind its 2025 policy mandating that state employees return to their physical offices 3 days a week. State attorneys wrote that the April 1st order has caused substantial disruptions and uncertainty for the government's operations. Vermont Attorney General Charity Clark is running for re-election. The Williston Democrat is seeking what would be her third 2-year term as the state's top prosecutor. Clark said she's eager to continue protecting the sovereign state of Vermont against what she calls unconstitutional and illegal acts. She pointed to the 49 lawsuits her office has joined against the current federal administration since January 2025. Clark had been rumored to be a candidate for governor this year, potentially challenging 5-term incumbent Republican Governor Phil Scott. In 6 Vermont communities, instead of the typical parking meter, you might see a big green sign with a 4- or 5-digit number on it. That means you can pay through the Park Mobile app, a service created by Arrive, a company that has contracted with cities to provide a pay-by-phone service. But if you use the app, you'll pay a service fee that goes directly to Park Mobile that can vary from 35 cents all the way up to $2. Park Mobile has earned more than $1 million in service fees in Burlington between 2021 and 2026, according to the city attorney's office. Police in Barrie arrested a Connecticut man Saturday after executing a search warrant at a home on North Main Street. Officers said they seized fentanyl, crack cocaine, marijuana, more than $1,000, and 2 sleeves of LSD blotter paper during the search. Marlon Foster Jr., age 21, of Hartford, Connecticut, was arrested. And that's what's happening.
14: Today is May 5th. On this date in 1260, Kublai Khan became ruler of the Mongol Empire. In 1862, troops led by Ignacio Zaragoza halted a French invasion in the Battle of Puebla in Mexico, an event commemorated by Cinco de Mayo. In 1912, the newspaper Pravda was first published in Russia. And in 1961, Alan Shepard became the first American to travel into space. Born on this date in 1818, German philosopher, sociologist, and journalist Karl Marx. In 1864, American journalist and author Nellie Bly. And in 1942, American singer, songwriter, and guitarist Tammy Wynette. Dying on this day in 1821, French general and emperor Napoleon Bonaparte. In 1981, Irish nationalist and hunger striker Bobby Sands. And in 2002, American engineer and founder of Klipsch Audio Technologies, Paul Klipsch.
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2: Red Sox winners last night in Detroit. Sox 5, Tigers 4. One of the Red Sox 2 stars, winning pitcher Peyton Tolley. 7 innings pitched, 8 strikeouts.
3: Oh, it was incredible. So whenever this team goes, it's a whole lot of fun to be a part of. And, you know, it gave me that extra jolt of like, okay, we're here, we're still in this. So the big swings, and I was able to, you know, take the momentum into the bottom half.
2: Peyton Tolley, second star of the game. Jaron Duran, 3 base hits, one of them a home run. 3 runs batted in.
4: Yeah, I mean, it's baseball. 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But, you know, I just know he's a really good pitcher and he's got really good stuff. So I was just trying to get something to my zone, and I just happened to get a pitch to handle. I don't think about it like that. You know, I'm just, you know, trying to have fun and help out the boys, and I was able to do my job tonight.
2: Jaron Duran, Red Sox 5, Tigers 4. 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
7: Warm and windy day on tap. Temperatures tipping out near 80. Winds gusting over 35 miles an hour out of the south this afternoon. There will be the small chance of a pop-up shower or storm after 3 o'clock. Otherwise, a warm night as that wind lightens. Lows will be in the 50s by morning. Mid and upper 60s. Round of showers Wednesday afternoon and Wednesday night. And then cooler air to round out the week. From Stormwatch 9 Weather Center, I'm meteorologist Kevin Skorupa.
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1: Today is Cinco de Mayo. One of the most Googled questions about Cinco de Mayo is, when is Cinco de Mayo? It literally means 5th of May. It's actually a bigger deal in the United States than in Mexico, where it marks the anniversary of a battle against the French. Did anyone even notice that Ask.com shut down for good last week? After nearly 30 years of trying to get us to ask our questions in full sentences, the search engine finally went dark on May 1st, without anyone really asking what happened to it. Jeeves was the Internet's first chatbot, but then came Google, which made Jeeves and Ask pretty irrelevant since 2006. Some scientists went to a small town in rural Ohio to conduct a study about regional accents and found that sometimes they're less about where you're from and more about where you want to be. It turns out people who listen to country music and drive big trucks had different vowel patterns than their neighbors who preferred playing golf and listening to rock. It's proof, they say, that how we enunciate may be tied to identity rather than just where we happen to live.

0: After more than 10 years of making us pay full price for cereal without the excitement of a choking hazard, starting this week they're putting toys back in there. Kellogg's brought back the tradition of jamming your whole arm inside a freshly opened box just to be disappointed by a trading card or collectible spoon. They're hoping nostalgic millennials will bite, even though they've mostly abandoned cereal for higher protein, lower sugar breakfasts. Some of us could be paying $5 a gallon for gasoline by this weekend and maybe $6 a gallon by Independence Day. According to AAA, the national average has topped $4.45. That's 35 cents more in just a week. And if that sounds bad, the average price for regular was under $3 at the end of February. It turns out that banning phones in schools only makes the lunchroom noisier. Researchers analyzed data from 40,000 American schools and found that when you put everyone's phone in those magnetically sealed pouches, kids don't use them in class, but test scores didn't improve, nor did attendance. What they did find was that the cafeteria got a lot louder since everyone was actually talking to one another face to face. It's National Astronaut Day. On May 5, 1961, test pilot Alan Shepard became the country's first astronaut by essentially sitting on top of a missile.
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0: Are heaven and hell real? Philosophers and theologians have debated that question for millennia. No one alive can know what, if anything, awaits us after death, but heaven and hell can also exist in this life. They are things we create by our own thoughts and actions, adding joy or pain to the world around us. How many of us have endured our own private hell, a black hole of despair in which we feel trapped like water circling a drain? Others around us may be walking on air, uplifted by a sense that all is right with the world. The same place can be heaven for one person and hell for another. And if indeed heaven and hell are things of our creation, then we all have the power to make the world around us a little more heavenly or a little more hellish. I'm Rob at SugarRiverMedia.com.
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5: It's May 5th, and this is your Fox Daily Snapshot. Today is Cinco de Mayo. The origins of the day go back to the Franco-Mexican War of the 1860s, as 2,000 Mexican soldiers held off 6,000 French soldiers in the Battle of the Puebla in 1861. In the U.S., Cinco de Mayo is celebrated as a day of Mexican-American heritage and pride. Also on this date in 1891, Carnegie Hall in New York City opened for the first time. Peter Tchaikovsky was the guest conductor. The soundtrack to West Side Story went to number one on the charts in 1962.
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5: The iconic musical would stay at the top spot for 54 weeks. If it's your birthday today, you share it with actor Henry Cavill, born in 1983, and English singer Adele, born in 1988. I'm Tushar Saxena with your Fox Daily Snapshot.
7: 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The pouches are marked with a best if used by February 12, 2027 date on the backside of the pouch. Packages with other best if used by dates are unaffected by the recall. The affected products may contain cashews, pistachios, and cherries that are not marked in the product content. The FDA says those contents could cause serious or life-threatening allergic reactions to some consumers who have an allergy or sensitivity to tree nuts or cherries. No illnesses have been reported in connection with the product. Customers who purchased those products should not consume them and can contact Second Nature for a full refund. 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
8: Questions? 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
9: I'm Nicole Murray with Your Money Now. UniCredit CEO Andrea Orcel told CNBC he does not foresee a future where the Italian lender fully controls Commerce Bank. Last month, UniCredit announced an offer to build more shares in Commerce Bank, structured as a share exchange. The move aims to increase UniCredit's holding in Commerce Bank to more than 30%. Oil prices are lower this morning as traders assess the risk of immediate supply disruptions amid renewed tensions between the United States and Iran. West Texas Intermediate at roughly 104 per barrel, Brent at 113. HSBC's revenue gained 6% year-on-year, exceeding estimates. The lender's first quarter profit before tax fell to $9.4 billion. That is down from $9.5 billion a year earlier. Expected credit losses of $1.3 billion were $400 million higher compared with the same period a year earlier. Futures are still slightly higher as investors monitor developments in the Middle East. Monday, the Dow Industrials lost 557.
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11: Countries and states are starting to ban social media for young teenagers, and Florida is leading the way. A law there states no middle school student can have a social media account, and high school freshmen or 15-year-olds, they need their parents' permission. Florida Attorney General James Uthmeyer says it is time for a national ban.
12: I hope other states will come along, and ultimately that this will get the attention of Congress and that they'll do something too.
11: But Congress is struggling to make progress on the Kids Online Safety Act. Critics say it violates free speech and privacy rights. New research finds more than half of teens use Instagram, TikTok, and YouTube daily, one in five, almost constantly. That usage often leads to depression, even suicide. It's a big reason why states and even countries are acting fast to ban young teens from socials, from the UK to Spain, France, and Germany. With Fox on Tech, Lauren Simonetti, Fox Business.
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13: We're about to get an update from the Pentagon. I'm Dave Anthony, Fox News. For more, Secretary Pete Hegseth in a few minutes on the operation President Trump calls Project Freedom to get more ships moving in the Strait of Hormuz while continuing to block Iran's ports.
14: Can't let them have a nuclear weapon or you're going to have, you'd have problems like nobody would believe. And it's going very well.
13: Fox's Trey Yingst reports from Tel Aviv.
15: There are more than 15,000 U.S. soldiers, sailors, and Marines in this area that are helping to escort these vessels. They are not actively riding alongside the vessels, but they are overwatching them. And so they have the ability to shoot down the incoming Iranian fire. But again, Iran is not only targeting vessels in the Persian Gulf, but they've now turned to start attacking with ballistic missiles and drones these countries in the Gulf, including the United Arab Emirates.
13: Iran warns the U.S. not to drag this back into a quagmire after the American military destroyed six small Iranian boats for attacking ships. There are reports a man opened fire near the Washington Monument yesterday is facing charges today. Fox's Kevin Cork reports Secret Service spotted him first.
16: He appeared to have the imprint of a weapon on him. So when officers approached the guy, he took off and then he started firing on them. They, of course, returned fire. The suspect was hit, but then again, so was a child near the scene. Both the child and the gunman remain hospitalized. They are recovering.
13: Cole Allen remains jailed the day after a judge apologized to the suspect in the White House Correspondents' Dinner attack for facing restrictive conditions in jail while on suicide watch. There are going to the polls today in two states, Indiana. President Trump is backing Republicans there in seven primaries that they're trying to unseat GOP state senators to join Democrats blocking a congressional redistricting in Ohio.
17: Republican John Husted is running in his Senate primary unopposed. The former lieutenant governor was appointed to the seat by outgoing Governor Mike DeWine when then Senator J.D. Vance moved on to become vice president. On the Democratic side, former Senator Sherrod Brown is back and has far outraised his Democratic primary challenge.
13: That's Fox's Jessica Rosenthal. 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
13: We're learning more about the suspected arsonist in California accused of setting a fire that grew later into the massive and deadly Palisades wildfire in January of last year that burned down thousands of homes in the Los Angeles area. Prosecutors have revealed in court documents Jonathan Rinderneck was angry at the world and upset he didn't have any New Year's Eve plans. Meanwhile, California is taking action against State Farm.
21: California Insurance Commissioner Ricardo Lara revealing the state has filed an accusation and order to show cause against State Farm. Noting out of more than 11,000 claims from State Farm customers related to last year's deadly Palisades and Eaton fires, state investigators reviewed 220, finding nearly 400 violations, including of the Unfair Insurance Claims Practices Act. Lara alleges State Farm delayed, underpaid, and buried policyholders in red tape at the worst moment of their lives, adding in a statement, "That is unacceptable, and we are taking decisive action to hold them accountable." He goes on to say the filing is the first step toward a public hearing before an administrative judge. Kristen Goodwin, Fox News.
13: A college is caught up in the controversy of a Trump crackdown on transgender policies.
22: Smith College in Massachusetts has admitted self-identified transgender women since 2015. Many women's colleges do. The education department is investigating whether Smith is in violation of Title IX, banning sex discrimination in schools that receive federal money. There's an exception for private undergraduate colleges like Smith, allowing single-sex admissions without violating the law. The Education Department's Assistant Secretary for Civil Rights, Kimberly Ritchie, says in a statement, an all-women's college loses all meaning if it's admitting biological males. A Smith spokesperson says the school is aware of the investigation and that the college is fully committed to its institutional mission and values, including compliance with civil rights laws. Chris Foster, Fox News.
13: On Wall Street, stock futures are rising as oil prices drop 2%, though with a gas pump another 3-cent increase today. I'm Dave Anthony. This is Fox News.
23: 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John Stewart speaking, and we've got a Stormwatch 9 forecast that's pretty darn good for today, but we're going to have some showers coming up. We've got the latest in sports, the latest in the financials, we've got the latest in the entertainment world, and of course, your latest news right here on First Look.
0: Farmers in New Hampshire say high diesel prices are just part of the problem they're facing when it comes to rising costs. The costs of electricity and fertilizer are also putting a strain on operations at Granite State Farms. Electricity and fertilizer are up drastically compared to last year, and diesel fuel now costs more than $5 a gallon. Senator Maggie Hassan visited Moulton Farm in Meredith to see firsthand how policies in Washington are affecting New Hampshire farms. Hassan met with the Moultons, the New Hampshire Farm Bureau, and farms from around the region to see how the rising costs caused by politics are affecting their products. Hassan said farmers are facing headwinds caused by policy and politics, and she wants that to change. New Hampshire House lawmakers want more time to consider a bill that would increase tolls on the turnpike system, but only for out-of-state drivers. The House Ways and Means Committee voted to further study a Senate-passed bill that would generate millions of much-needed dollars for road projects, but only through targeted toll increases on vehicles that aren't from New Hampshire. Lawmakers said the need is obvious, but they disagree over when the state should take action. If approved by the full House, work will continue on the bill through the end of the year. The potential increase could take effect on out-of-state vehicles in mid-2027. Healthcare providers in New Hampshire are applauding the Supreme Court's move to temporarily restore access to the abortion pill mifepristone, but warn more restrictions could lie ahead. The justice's order blocks a lower court's ruling from last week that banned prescriptions for the FDA-approved drug through the mail or telehealth services. Janelle Hall, executive director of the Equality Health Center in Concord, says mail access to the drug has been especially important for rural patients who could be hours away from the nearest clinic. The Supreme Court's order stands until May 11th and follows a lawsuit by the state of Louisiana, where officials argue the availability of mifepristone by mail has allowed abortions there to continue despite the state's near-total abortion ban. A felon who's been on the loose since January after being accused of failing to appear at a bail revocation hearing and a pretrial hearing was captured in Hollis on Friday by police and the U.S. Marshals Service. Joseph Henriksen, aged 41, with a last known address of Pleasant Lane in Warner, was wanted for failure to appear in Merrimack County Superior Court on January 23rd at a motion to revoke bail and on February 9th at a pretrial hearing. The case involves charges of receiving stolen property, illegal possession of drugs, domestic violence, and several charges relating to weapons. Two people found dead outside and behind a camp on their property Saturday died from environmental hypothermia, and their deaths were both ruled suicides, according to a press release from Attorney General John Formella. The dead people have been identified as a married couple, David Warren, age 79, and Ray Lynn Warren, aged 78, of Tuftonboro. The Office of the Chief Medical Examiner conducted autopsies on Mr. and Mrs. Warren yesterday. According to the release, the chief medical officer determined that the cause of Mr. and Mrs. Warren's death was environmental hypothermia, and the manner of both deaths was suicide. The New Hampshire Attorney General's office has found that the director of the state's Division of Historical Resources, Benjamin Wilson, failed to properly notify state officials about communications with U.S. Immigration and Customs Enforcement over plans for a detention center in Merrimack, despite intense public scrutiny. In a report released Friday, the AG's office said it did not find any evidence of nefarious intent on Wilson's part, but criticized his failure to alert his superiors about the ICE plan. The report also made several recommendations to strengthen communication and increase transparency within the division. At the request of Governor Kelly Ayotte, the AG's office launched an investigation in February into interactions within the DNCR with ICE and the New Hampshire chapter of the American Civil Liberties Union. Stay tuned for more news coming up next.
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0: The Vermont Supreme Court agreed last week to step in quickly to resolve the legal tangle surrounding a controversial labor board decision over telework for state employees. The High Court will endeavor to take up the issue in June, it said. The move is intended to speed along the state's appeal of a Vermont Labor Relations Board order requiring Governor Phil Scott's administration to rescind its 2025 policy mandating that state employees return to their physical offices 3 days a week. State attorneys wrote that the April 1st order has caused substantial disruptions and uncertainty for the government's operations. Vermont Attorney General Charity Clark is running for re-election. The Williston Democrat is seeking what would be her third 2-year term as the state's top prosecutor. Clark said she's eager to continue protecting the sovereign state of Vermont against what she calls unconstitutional and illegal acts. She pointed to the 49 lawsuits her office has joined against the current federal administration since January 2025. Clark had been rumored to be a candidate for governor this year, potentially challenging 5-term incumbent Republican Governor Phil Scott. In 6 Vermont communities, instead of the typical parking meter, you might see a big green sign with a 4- or 5-digit number on it. That means you can pay through the Park Mobile app, a service created by Arrive, a company that has contracted with cities to provide a pay-by-phone service. But if you use the app, you'll pay a service fee that goes directly to Park Mobile that can vary from 35 cents all the way up to $2. Park Mobile has earned more than $1 million in service fees in Burlington between 2021 and 2026, according to the city attorney's office. Police in Barrie arrested a Connecticut man Saturday after executing a search warrant at a home on North Main Street. Officers said they seized fentanyl, crack cocaine, marijuana, more than $1,000, and 2 sleeves of LSD blotter paper during the search. Marlon Foster Jr., age 21, of Hartford, Connecticut, was arrested. And that's what's happening.
4: Today is May 5th.
0: On this date in 1260, Kublai Khan became ruler of the Mongol Empire. In 1862, troops led by Ignacio Zaragoza halted a French invasion in the Battle of Puebla in Mexico, an event commemorated by Cinco de Mayo. In 1912, the newspaper Pravda was first published in Russia. And in 1961, Alan Shepard became the first American to travel into space. Born on this date in 1818, German philosopher, sociologist, and journalist Karl Marx. In 1864, American journalist and author Nellie Bly. And in 1942, American singer, songwriter, and guitarist Tammy Wynette. Dying on this day in 1821, French general and emperor Napoleon Bonaparte. In 1981, Irish nationalist and hunger striker Bobby Sands. And in 2002, American engineer and founder of Klipsch Audio Technologies, Paul Klipsch.
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7: The Patriots don't open training camp for almost 2 months. That does not mean football is not at work in Foxborough. Some veterans, like tight end Hunter Henry, already in a teaching mode for the draft picks.
24: Yeah, I mean, sure. I'm always trying to be a leader. I had some good vets when I was young. You know, those guys really helped me come along. You know, sometimes it wasn't even what they said. It was just watching how they, you know, process things and how they went about, you know, their business and handling everything. It really taught me what it was to kind of be in this league.
7: Hunter Henry, Patriots top pick, O-lineman Caleb Lomu, a pass protector, anxious to get his career on the move.
25: 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I know a lot about their history, and just I've always been following them. But I have so much to, like, learn about, you know, the state, about the Patriots. And that's why I'm super excited to, you know, actually get up there and just be able to experience all of it.
7: Patriots top draft pick, Caleb Lomu. Follow me, Tom Cuddy Sports.
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28: Warm and windy day on tap. Temperatures tipping out near 80. Winds gusting over 35 miles an hour out of the south this afternoon. There will be the small chance of a pop-up shower or storm after 3 o'clock. Otherwise, a warm night as that wind lightens. Lows will be in the 50s by morning. Mid and upper 60s. Round of showers Wednesday afternoon and Wednesday night. And then cooler air to round out the week. From Stormwatch 9 Weather Center, I'm meteorologist Kevin Skorupa.
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9: Artificial intelligence is progressing faster than the policies designed to regulate it. AI Business reports that New York State has approved new safety laws requiring developers of powerful AI systems to implement risk management measures and provide greater transparency about how these systems work. 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Critics warn that regulation might hinder innovation. Either way, state governments are beginning to shift from just observing the AI revolution to actively managing it.
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9: Neighborhood technology networks are quietly expanding. TechCrunch reports that Ring is opening its search party feature for finding lost dogs to people who don't own Ring cameras. The system works by linking nearby cameras and connected devices with compatible pet trackers, creating a broader community search network. When a tagged animal goes missing, nearby devices can help detect its location and alert the owner. By allowing non-Ring users to participate, the company hopes to widen that safety net. The question is, where are the guardrails for personal privacy, and who will monitor this feature to prevent misuse? I'm Ken Chester.
29: This has been Tech Mobility in Focus.
11: A Better Life with Dr. Sanjay Gupta.
12: If you are the parent of an infant, it can be really hard to find baby foods that are truly healthy for your child. According to a new study out of UNC Chapel Hill, almost three-quarters of baby foods are ultra-processed and may contain additives that are linked to potential health problems later in life. The study's lead author said what shocked her was that the top ingredient in 71% of these baby foods wasn't a fruit or vegetable, it was one or more additives that babies' guts are not fully developed enough to be able to handle. Eating the right food at this stage of life is so important because this is when children begin developing dietary preferences for the rest of their lives. So take the extra time to look at the ingredient labels on the foods you are buying. You're going to want short lists and also ingredients that you recognize. I'm Dr. Sanjay Gupta, helping you live a better life.
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0: Are heaven and hell real? Philosophers and theologians have debated that question for millennia. No one alive can know what, if anything, awaits us after death, but heaven and hell can also exist in this life. They are things we create by our own thoughts and actions, adding joy or pain to the world around us. How many of us have endured our own private hell, a black hole of despair in which we feel trapped like water circling a drain? Others around us may be walking on air, uplifted by a sense that all is right with the world. The same place can be heaven for one person and hell for another. And if indeed heaven and hell are things of our creation, then we all have the power to make the world around us a little more heavenly or a little more hellish. I'm Rob at SugarRiverMedia.com.
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13: Nasty ticks carrying Lyme disease are expected in big numbers this year for much of the U.S. because it was a warm winter. That's got vets warning you have to look out for them on you and on your animals.
17: There are antibiotics that are effective for treating Lyme disease, but I want to put a caveat on there. It's not 100%.
13: Dr. Michael Bailey of the American Veterinary Medical Association says if one of your creatures gets bitten, you have to get to a vet. Watch for
17: fever, loss of appetite, decreased activity and lethargy, all those things that say, something's not going on right with Fluffy.
13: Flea and tick preventatives can help prevent bites, and you can supercharge your pooch against ticks.
17: The best way of trying to nip this in the butt is to, for your dog, is to get them vaccinated beforehand.
13: 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Jill Nato, Fox News.
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19: I'm Michelle Polino. Folk pop artist Noah Kahan has reached the pinnacle, scoring his first number one on the Billboard 200 album chart with his latest album, The Great Divide. He took to X to thank fans.
20: Thank you so much. I'm going to have a sip of this aggressively patriotic beer.
19: This marks Kahan's biggest week ever in total units, defined by Billboard as a combination of traditional album sales, digital song downloads, and streaming, not just physical sales. The Great Divide also delivers 2026 largest stream week of any album, and it was the biggest week for rock release since Billboard switched to its current unit system in 2014. And Interpol will hit the road, crisscrossing the country throughout the summer and fall, kicking off in Denver July 31st and wrapping up October 17th in Nashville. That includes a previously announced gig at CBGB September 26th in New York. Youth Lagoon, Loathe, and Julie will be among the openers.
21: I'm Nicole Murray with Your Money Now. Coinbase CEO Brian Armstrong said the company will cut roughly 14% of its workforce, citing a combination of market volatility and how AI is quickly changing how the company operates. The move comes ahead of Coinbase's first quarter earnings, which the company is scheduled to report on Thursday. Ferrari beat Wall Street's first quarter earnings expectations and reconfirmed its guidance for the year. The sports car manufacturer reported adjusted earnings per share of $2.72 and revenue of nearly $2.2 billion during the first quarter. And more from the car sector, BYD reported that it delivered just over 314,000 new energy passenger vehicles in April, a 15.7% year-on-year decline as competition gets more intense. Meanwhile, Leapmotor and Zeekr posted new highs in monthly sales, while Xiaomi also saw gains. Futures are slightly higher as markets react to numerous solid earnings results. That's Your Money Now.
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3: and this is your Fox Daily Snapshot. Today is Cinco de Mayo. The origins of the day go back to the Franco-Mexican War of the 1860s, as 2,000 Mexican soldiers held off 6,000 French soldiers in the Battle of the Puebla in 1861. In the U.S., Cinco de Mayo is celebrated as a day of Mexican-American heritage and pride. Also on this date in 1891, Carnegie Hall in New York City opened for the first time. Peter Tchaikovsky was the guest conductor. The soundtrack to West Side Story went to number one on the charts in 1962.
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3: 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Born in 1988. I'm Tushar Saxena with your Fox Daily Snapshot.
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5: Fox News, I'm CJ Papa. The Pentagon delivering their latest briefing on the war with Iran, where Secretary Pete Hegseth minutes ago.
6: Project Freedom is defensive in nature, focused in scope, and temporary in duration, with one mission: protecting innocent commercial shipping from Iranian aggression.
5: Hegseth adds the naval blockade remains in effect, but as the ceasefire is still in place.
7: U.S. officials told our Jen Griffin that we are closer to the resumption of major combat operations after what took place this week. Iran launched a missile and drone attack on the UAE.
5: Fox's Aisha Hajni at the White House. Gas up 3 cents overnight, landing at $4.48 a gallon. That's the national average from AAA. 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
0: New Hampshire House lawmakers want more time to consider a bill that would increase tolls on the turnpike system, but only for out-of-state drivers. The House Ways and Means Committee voted to further study a Senate-passed bill that would generate millions of much-needed dollars for road projects, but only through targeted toll increases on vehicles that aren't from New Hampshire. Lawmakers said the need is obvious, but they disagree over when the state should take action. If approved by the full House, work will continue on the bill through the end of the year. The potential increase could take effect on out-of-state vehicles in mid-2027. Healthcare providers in New Hampshire are applauding the Supreme Court's move to temporarily restore access to the abortion pill mifepristone, but warn more restrictions could lie ahead. The justice's order blocks a lower court's ruling from last week that banned prescriptions for the FDA-approved drug through the mail or telehealth services. Janelle Hall, executive director of the Equality Health Center in Concord, says mail access to the drug has been especially important for rural patients who could be hours away from the nearest clinic. The Supreme Court's order stands until May 11th and follows a lawsuit by the state of Louisiana, where officials argue the availability of mifepristone by mail has allowed abortions there to continue despite the state's near-total abortion ban. Farmers in New Hampshire say high diesel prices are just part of the problem they're facing when it comes to rising costs. The costs of electricity and fertilizer are also putting a strain on operations at Granite State Farms. Electricity and fertilizer are up drastically compared to last year, and diesel fuel now costs more than $5 a gallon. Senator Maggie Hassan visited Moulton Farm in Meredith to see firsthand how policies in Washington are affecting New Hampshire farms. Hassan met with the Moultons, the New Hampshire Farm Bureau, and farms from around the region to see how the rising costs caused by politics are affecting their products. Hassan said farmers are facing headwinds caused by policy and politics, and she wants that to change. A felon who's been on the loose since January after being accused of failing to appear at a bail revocation hearing and a pretrial hearing was captured in Hollis on Friday by police and the U.S. Marshals Service. Joseph Henriksen, aged 41, with a last known address of Pleasant Lane in Warner, was wanted for failure to appear in Merrimack County Superior Court on January 23rd at a motion to revoke bail and on February 9th at a pretrial hearing. The case involves charges of receiving stolen property, illegal possession of drugs, domestic violence, and several charges relating to weapons. Two people found dead outside and behind a camp on their property Saturday died from environmental hypothermia, and their deaths were both ruled suicides, according to a press release from Attorney General John Formella. The dead people have been identified as a married couple, David Warren, aged 79, and Ray Lynn Warren, aged 78, of Tuftonboro. The Office of the Chief Medical Examiner conducted autopsies on Mr. and Mrs. Warren yesterday. According to the release, the chief medical officer determined that the cause of Mr. and Mrs. Warren's death was environmental hypothermia, and the manner of both deaths was suicide. The New Hampshire Attorney General's office has found that the director of the state's Division of Historical Resources, Benjamin Wilson, failed to properly notify state officials about communications with U.S. Immigration and Customs Enforcement over plans for a detention center in Merrimack, despite intense public scrutiny. In a report released Friday, the AG's office said it did not find any evidence of nefarious intent on Wilson's part, but criticized his failure to alert his superiors about the ICE plan. The report also made several recommendations to strengthen communication and increase transparency within the division. At the request of Governor Kelly Ayotte, the AG's office launched an investigation in February into interactions within the DNCR with ICE and the New Hampshire chapter of the American Civil Liberties Union. Stay tuned for more news coming up next.
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0: The Vermont Supreme Court agreed last week to step in quickly to resolve the legal tangle surrounding a controversial labor board decision over telework for state employees. The High Court will endeavor to take up the issue in June, it said. The move is intended to speed along the state's appeal of a Vermont Labor Relations Board order requiring Governor Phil Scott's administration to rescind its 2025 policy mandating that state employees return to their physical offices 3 days a week. State attorneys wrote that the April 1st order has caused substantial disruptions and uncertainty for the government's operations. Vermont Attorney General Charity Clark is running for re-election. The Williston Democrat is seeking what would be her third two-year term as the state's top prosecutor. Clark said she's eager to continue protecting the sovereign state of Vermont against what she calls unconstitutional and illegal acts. She pointed to the 49 lawsuits her office has joined against the current federal administration since January 2025. Clark had been rumored to be a candidate for governor this year, potentially challenging five-term incumbent Republican Governor Phil Scott. In six Vermont communities, instead of the typical parking meter, you might see a big green sign with a four- or five-digit number on it. That means you can pay through the Park Mobile app, a service created by Arrive, a company that has contracted with cities to provide a pay-by-phone service. But if you use the app, you'll pay a service fee that goes directly to Park Mobile that can vary from 35 cents all the way up to $2. Park Mobile has earned more than $1 million in service fees in Burlington between 2021 and 2026, according to the city attorney's office. Police in Barrie arrested a Connecticut man Saturday after executing a search warrant at a home on North Main Street. Officers said they seized fentanyl, crack cocaine, marijuana, more than $1,000, and two sleeves of LSD blotter paper during the search. Marlon Foster Jr., age 21, of Hartford, Connecticut, was arrested. And that's what's happening. ¶¶ Today is May 5th. On this date in 1260, Kublai Khan became ruler of the Mongol Empire. In 1862, troops led by Ignacio Zaragoza halted a French invasion in the Battle of Puebla in Mexico, an event commemorated by Cinco de Mayo. In 1912, the newspaper Pravda was first published in Russia. And in 1961, Alan Shepard became the first American to travel into space. Born on this date in 1818, German philosopher, sociologist, and journalist Karl Marx. In 1864, American journalist and author Nellie Bly. And in 1942, American singer, songwriter, and guitarist Tammy Wynette. Dying on this day in 1821, French general and emperor Napoleon Bonaparte. In 1981, Irish nationalist and hunger striker Bobby Sands. And in 2002, American engineer and founder of Klipsch Audio Technologies, Paul Klipsch.
12: Hey everybody, Bubba here from Bubba's Bar and Grill at Newberry Harbor, right across from the town docks. I know it's so cliche, but spring has finally sprung, and what better time to get out and enjoy some food we haven't thought about in a while. After all, no one thinks salads and wraps in the winter, since that's pasta time. Well, I'm thinking salads and future beachwear, so come try out our menu of great salads and awesome wraps. Maybe pair that with a skinny margarita or refreshing lemonade that reminds us that summer will be here soonish. We have a new special menu full of cabin fever specials that have us begging to get out and meet up with friends and enjoy a great meal. Call us for a reservation or just show up. Come in and see us here at Bubba's, right on the southern tip of Big Lake Sunapee, and remember what we always say at Bubba's. We're having a lot of fun.
13: I don't think I even have enough friends in my contacts to get a party of four together. Guess I'm just heading

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5: Warm and windy day on tap. Temperatures tipping out near 80. Winds gusting over 35 miles an hour out of the south this afternoon. There will be the small chance of a pop-up shower or storm after 3 o'clock. Otherwise, a warm night as that wind lightens. Lows will be in the 50s by morning. Mid and upper 60s. Round of showers Wednesday afternoon and Wednesday night. And then cooler air to round out the week. From the Stormwatch 9 Weather Center, I'm meteorologist Kevin Skorupa.
6: 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The old man also buys home estates. 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And when you see the old man, tell him you heard he has gas and he looks dead.
3: Today is Cinco de Mayo. One of the most Googled questions about Cinco de Mayo is, when is Cinco de Mayo? It literally means 5th of May. It's actually a bigger deal in the United States than in Mexico, where it marks the anniversary of a battle against the French. Did anyone even notice that Ask.com shut down for good last week? After nearly 30 years of trying to get us to ask our questions in full sentences, the search engine finally went dark on May 1st, without anyone really asking what happened to it. Jeeves was the Internet's first chatbot, but then came Google, which made Jeeves and Ask pretty irrelevant since 2006. Some scientists went to a small town in rural Ohio to conduct a study about regional accents and found that sometimes they're less about where you're from and more about where you want to be. It turns out people who listen to country music and drive big trucks had different vowel patterns than their neighbors who preferred playing golf and listening to rock. It's proof, they say, that how we enunciate may be tied to identity rather than just where we happen to live. After more than 10 years of making us pay full price for cereal without the excitement of a choking hazard, starting this week they're putting toys back in there. Kellogg's brought back the tradition of jamming your whole arm inside a freshly opened box just to be disappointed by a trading card or collectible spoon. They're hoping nostalgic millennials will bite, even though they've mostly abandoned cereal for higher protein, lower sugar breakfasts. Some of us could be paying $5 a gallon for gasoline by this weekend and maybe $6 a gallon by Independence Day. According to AAA, the national average has topped $4.45. That's 35 cents more in just a week. And if that sounds bad, the average price for regular was under $3 at the end of February. It turns out that banning phones in schools only makes the lunchroom noisier. Researchers analyzed data from 40,000 American schools and found that when you put everyone's phone in those magnetically sealed pouches, kids don't use them in class, but test scores didn't improve, nor did attendance. What they did find was that the cafeteria got a lot louder since everyone was actually talking to one another face to face. It's National Astronaut Day.

0: On May 5, 1961, test pilot Alan Shepard became the country's first astronaut by essentially sitting on top of a missile.
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0: 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Are heaven and hell real? Philosophers and theologians have debated that question for millennia. No one alive can know what, if anything, awaits us after death, but heaven and hell can also exist in this life. They are things we create by our own thoughts and actions, adding joy or pain to the world around us. How many of us have endured our own private hell, a black hole of despair in which we feel trapped like water circling a drain? 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The same place can be heaven for one person and hell for another. And if indeed heaven and hell are things of our creation, then we all have the power to make the world around us a little more heavenly or a little more hellish. I'm Rob at SugarRiverMedia.com.
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7: 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Packages with other best if used by dates are unaffected by the recall. The affected products may contain cashews, pistachios, and cherries that are not marked in the product contents. The FDA says those contents could cause serious or life-threatening allergic reactions to some consumers who have an allergy or sensitivity to tree nuts or cherries. No illnesses have been reported in connection with the product. 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
9: Countries and states are starting to ban social media for young teenagers, and Florida is leading the way. A law there states no middle school student can have a social media account, and high school freshmen or 15-year-olds, they need their parents' permission. Florida Attorney General James Uthmeyer says it is time for a national ban.
10: I hope other states will come along, and ultimately that this will get the attention of Congress and that they'll do something too.
9: But Congress is struggling to make progress on the Kids Online Safety Act. Critics say it violates free speech and privacy rights. New research finds more than half of teens use Instagram, TikTok, and YouTube daily, 1 in 5, almost constantly. That usage often leads to depression, even suicide. It's a big reason why...
11: I'm Nicole Murray with Your Money Now. Pinterest reported first quarter earnings that beat on the top and bottom lines. The company expects second quarter revenue in the range of roughly $1.13 to $1.15 billion. Pinterest said in January that it would cut nearly 15% of its workforce. Paramount Skydance beat analyst expectations for both revenue and earnings, with its first quarter revenue lifted by growth in its streaming business, in particular, Paramount Plus. Paramount Skydance reaffirmed its full-year outlook of $30 billion in revenue and $3.8 billion in adjusted earnings. Palantir's results topped Wall Street expectations, and the company also used better-than-expected guidance. Revenue increased 85%, the company's fastest growth since its public market debut in 2020. The company reported revenue growth to U.S. government customers of 84% in the first quarter. Futures are moderately higher as oil prices pull back and on strong earnings reports. Dow futures are up by more than 200 points.
12: Take a pause.
13: Nasty ticks carrying Lyme disease are expected in big numbers this year for much of the U.S. because it was a warm winter. That's got vets warning you have to look out for them on you and on your animals.
14: There are antibiotics that are effective for treating Lyme disease, but I want to put a caveat on there. It's not 100%.
13: Dr. Michael Bailey of the American Veterinary Medical Association says if one of your creatures gets bitten, you have to get to a vet. Watch for
14: fever, loss of appetite, decreased activity, and lethargy. All those things that say, something's not going on right with Fluffy.
13: Flea and tick preventatives can help prevent bites, and you can supercharge your pooch against ticks.
14: The best way of trying to nip this in the butt is to, for your dog, is to get them vaccinated beforehand.
13: That vaccine's only available for dogs, not cats, horses, or people. Tick paws. Jill Nato, Fox News.
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16: They prefer Project Freedom be a peaceful operation. I'm Dave Anthony, Fox News, and the War Secretary just said the ceasefire with Iran is still in place. But Pete Hegseth also warns Iran the military is
17: locked and loaded to defend our people, our ships, our aircraft, and this mission without hesitation.
16: As the operation works to get stranded ships moving again with escorts in the Strait of Hormuz.
17: To Iran, let innocent ships pass freely. These international waters belong to all nations, not to Iran to tax, toll, or control.
16: But Iran has warned the U.S. not to drag this back into a quagmire. The day after targeting ships on the first day of Project Freedom, Joint Chiefs Chairman General Dan Kane says
18: they also launched cruise missiles, drones, small boats at U.S. forces defending commercial shipping in the straits, and United States Navy MH-60 helicopters and Army AH-64 Apache helicopters successfully defeated those threats. Thus far, today is quieter.
16: The U.S. military also went on the attack again in the Caribbean, blowing up another suspected drug trafficking boat, killing another two alleged narco terrorists. There have been more than 50 such attacks in this U.S. anti-drug operation since September. 150 cruise passengers remain stranded at sea, not allowed into a port in the Cape Verde Islands near West Africa because of a deadly hantavirus outbreak on board that's left three passengers dead, seven others sick, scaring those in quarantine on the ship, like Jake Rosemarin, who posted this on social media.
19: We're not just a story. We're not just headlines. We're people. People with families, with lives, with people waiting for us at home.
16: Hantavirus can be spread through contact with rodent droppings. There's also another strain that can be person-to-person spread. It's found in Argentina, where the cruise originated. The World Health Organization's investigating. 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
21: I'm Charles Payne, and this is the Fox Business Report.
22: United Health Group says it is streamlining approval for medical procedures. The changes will cut the number of reviews needed by nearly a third starting later this year. It says some tests, including EKG, some chiropractic care, and outpatient surgeries will be more easily approved. Pharma giant Pfizer shares are higher after it reported an upbeat quarter. DuPont shares are up 1.5%. The chemicals and materials producer made a profit in the recent quarter after losing money a year ago. It's raising expectations for the year and will buy back stock. There's a crypto merger. Cryptocurrency exchange Bullish says it will buy Equiniti for $4.2 billion. Equiniti processes payments and supports shareholders. That's your Fox Business Report. I'm Ginny Cosilda. Invested in you.
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26: Greg Gutfeld reacts to accusations that conservatives are racist.
27: There probably is a bigot somewhere, but you guys created a false flag that there was this immense movement going on in this country that then put targets on people like Charlie Kirk's back, and he's dead. And a lot of other people were either threatened, physically attacked because of a false flag, which painted millions of people as white supremacists. You guys ran with it. Imagine if Trump had not won and Kamala Harris had won.
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0: Good morning, ladies and gentlemen. This is Right Side Up. My name is Mike Tagliavia. My co-host today is Allison Despathy. Allison, good morning. How are you?
1: I'm good. Good morning.
0: Okay. So we've had pretty decent weather. Looks like, I don't know, this week we're probably going to get doused with some spring rain. We'll see what happens.
1: I'm such a wimp. I just want the warmth and the sunshine.
0: No, I know.
1: We're ready.
0: Yesterday, there was a little bit of snow flurries. Nothing stuck, but it was threatening.
1: Yeah.
0: So, Mother Nature, I don't think till May 15th we're out of the woods.
1: No.
0: I honestly don't think.
1: Got to wait on the garden.
0: Right.
1: Yeah.
0: So, but it's definitely coming. It's definitely coming. I think, you know, if I have time next week, I'm going to need to cut grass already, which is crazy.
1: I got to clean out my gardens. I've got asparagus trying to come up. It's exciting.
0: My wife and I were just talking about asparagus. We don't have any coming up yet.
1: Not
0: yet. We're at 1,850 feet of elevation. So
1: yep.
0: That's a little bit, you know.
1: Up there.
0: Yeah.
1: Yeah, we are too. But I cover it well, and I'm peeking in, and it's popping.
0: Okay. Yeah. So, now, is it like potatoes and corn and stuff, you need 50 or 55 degree soil temps for these things to start popping up?
1: Oh, well, people will put their potatoes in like ASAP, right? Like,
0: right.
1: People have them in. I don't know.
0: I know it, when it comes to corn, you need, I think, 50 or 55 degrees for soil temperature.
1: For it to germinate. Okay. Yeah, we don't do corn. We do lots of other stuff, but not the corn.
0: Okay.
1: Yeah.
0: All right. So
1: exciting to think about.
0: Yeah.
1: Yeah.
0: All right. So I want to start off with S325 for this draft number 8.1 for anybody who's watching and following. For those of you in the listening audience who don't know what I'm talking about, this is in relation to amending Act 181 of 2024.
1: Yes.
0: Okay. There was a lot of uproar over the road rule and the Tier 3 mapping, so passed out of House Environment Committee on, what day was it?
1: Thursday.
0: We had S325 draft 8.1. It came out unanimously.
1: 11-0.
0: Yes, I voted for it. I was very anxious for it to be voted out of my committee.
1: You made the motion before the chair was almost, you know, not even finished saying that you were
0: I
1: ready
0: jumped
1: to
0: on
1: roll.
0: That. I jumped all
1: and,
0: over
1: like,
0: that.
1: I just have to say, honestly, and I know I don't want to embarrass you, but you and many of your committee members, including Representative North, Pritchard, Labor, I mean, all of you guys worked so, so hard on it, and Vermonters are so incredibly grateful. So please know that. That was a massive, and I know there's a lot of work still to do, but an accomplishment for Vermonters, rural Vermont, private property owners. It's a huge deal. So thank you. Really incredible.
0: Well, it's my
1: work.
0: Pleasure. I have to say, it's
1: very
0: it's my pleasure
1: grateful
0: to do it.
1: You guys are in there doing this. So thank you. Yes.
0: Sure. So I want to, on page one, section one, 2024 acts and resolves number 181, section 19, road rule, road jurisdiction is amended to read section 19 deleted.
1: Yes. Woohoo.
0: Section 2, 2024 acts and resolves number 181, section 21. Tiers 2 and 3 is amended to read. Section 21, deleted.
1: Yes, huge.
0: Okay, so we did make a bunch of gains. There were some amendments. One of them was not in favor of. There was an amendment that would have allowed for a project that I believe was going forward. I'm not sure exactly where it was, but I believe it's referring to a Williamstown project that the amendment got.
1: Oh, this is
0: out.
1: What Senator Benson came in to discuss.
0: Yes,
1: okay.
0: Senator John Benson came into our committee to testify in defense of the amendment. The wording that was in the S325 as passed, because there was question in committee about how much testimony was actually taken on Senator Benson's amendment, and there was testimony both in committee. Excuse me, and on the floor, and through an agreement with Senator Watson from Washington County, they were able to work on wording that was amenable to both, and it did pass out of the Senate.
1: And then that was stripped from the House
0: version.
1: Right.
0: Which disappointed me. But there are some other things that we went back and forth on. I know Wednesday we had a number of different versions. I personally was worried the wheels were going to start coming off.
1: No, you guys were hitting a record on drafts.
0: Yeah, we racked up a number of drafts pretty quickly. But This is, as I've sent some emails in replies to people, this is basically step one. Mm-hmm. This is a step it's going to be of many. It's going to have to be. There are a lot of people who have, and thankfully so, I'm very thankful to all the people who have become very, quite civically involved in a very short period of time.
1: It's amazing.
0: You watch, yes, sitting and watching on social media, people asking about the committee process. Mm-hmm. How do you get an amendment? Where does the bill go from here?
1: Mm-hmm.
0: So it's really great, because the more people get involved like this, it's easier because more eyes are watching what's going on.
1: Yes.
0: So maybe, I don't know, maybe you're running an excavator all day. You can't be sitting watching what's going on, mm-hmm, in all of these committees up in Montpelier, but maybe you have a friend who works from home, who can have half an eye on it on a second computer.
1: And can post it for you to watch later.
0: Exactly.
1: I mean, think of what our founding fathers are looking down thinking.
0: Yes.
1: I mean,
0: yes,
1: think about that. Like, the level of involvement that people stepped up. I mean,
0: right,
1: this is exactly what we've needed.
0: Yes. And you know what? I'm glad you brought that up. People who've stepped up. We are talking about this past Monday, a week ago.
1: Yes.
0: Okay? Was the first day for candidates to be able to file their paperwork, mm-hmm, to become a candidate for elected office, mm-hmm, in the state of Vermont. Now, I wasn't even thinking about this, but this is a great segue into it.
1: Oh yeah.
0: If you have run a business, are running a business, maybe you're an accountant, maybe you've run an insurance agency, mm-hmm, whatever it is, you are a landscaper, you run an excavation business, but you know what it's like paying your taxes and fees, having to deal with insurance companies, mm-hmm, having to deal with liability insurance,
1: trying
0: payroll taxes,
1: right,
0: unemployment taxes.
1: Right.
0: There, our system is designed for citizen legislators.
1: Mm-hmm.
0: So, okay, you're paying attention. You know what the next step is?
1: Come on in.
0: This is the next step. And how many of you out there, I spoke about this on Saturday, how many of you out there have ever said or heard from a friend or family member, I just want to be left alone?
1: Right.
0: Me too.
1: I know, but sorry, now's not the time.
0: Yeah. So me
1: come
0: too.
1: Come into the conversation.
0: And you know what I did? Instead of driving down the road, banging my hand on the steering wheel, screaming at the radio, no, no, no, you can't do it that way,
1: right,
0: it won't work.
1: Now you're at the table.
0: Or screaming at your television, you idiot, that won't work.
1: I know.
0: Yes.
1: Yep. Bring it to the state house.
0: And
1: we
0: campaigned.
1: Mm-hmm.
0: And I got a seat at the table. And you, yeah, can too, ladies and gentlemen. You really, truly can.
1: Yes.
0: There are a number of us who are freshmen. This is my first term. A number, mm-hmm, of us, 19 or 22 of us, I can't remember, or 26. No, I think it was 26 or 29, including Republicans, Independents, and Democrats,
1: yes,
0: who flipped seats.
1: Mm-hmm.
0: We are the most in the nation, believe it or not.
1: Yes.
0: Tiny little Vermont.
1: I know. It's a good step, and
0: not
1: look at
0: every
1: what's
0: one
1: happening.
0: Of us, yeah, not every one of us knew how to be a legislator.
1: Mm-hmm.
0: But the system is designed, you take time away from whatever your profession is,
1: mm-hmm,
0: you come, go to Montpelier, serve a biennium or two or three, and then let someone else step up.
1: Yeah, and there's
0: and
1: a
0: do
1: growing,
0: their civic
1: dedicated
0: duty.
1: Crew of Vermonters,
0: yes,
1: who are really looking out for Vermont, which is really the voice we need there. That's
0: and then,
1: the work.
0: And then you get to figure out how you work on bills like S-325, draft number 8.1.
1: Which people are calling unprecedented and monumental that this is now moving through. And so isn't it on the floor tomorrow?
0: Well, it was on the notice calendar for Friday, but then we just got sent from one of the somebody who's become much more civically active.
1: Yes.
0: Sent both of us a text asking about
1: housing.
0: It looks
1: general,
0: like it's just a walkthrough. I don't know if they're going to straw poll, do a reading based on the.
1: I think that's
0: some
1: at
0: of the 120. Sections.
1: Is that at 120 tomorrow?
0: Yeah,
1: that
0: I think yes, because if it would be second reading on the floor tomorrow,
1: mm-hmm,
0: or today, excuse me, where this show is airing Tuesday morning,
1: that's
0: so
1: right,
0: at 10 o'clock.
1: Yep.
0: So 10 o'clock, it's supposed to be second reading, so there'll be some floor debate. And then General and Housing is probably going to do a casual walkthrough on some of the sections pertaining to the housing exemptions that are
1: right.
0: in there.
1: Right.
0: Okay. So it's still got a couple of steps.
1: Yes, indeed.
0: It's still got a couple of steps.
1: And then back to Senate as well.
0: And it, right. Okay.
1: Right.
0: Just so, just for instance, if it goes, sails through tomorrow, second reading, and then it goes to third reading on Wednesday, depending on if there are going to be any people who propose amendments, it could go all the way to Friday before it gets noticed or and messaged to the Senate
1: mm-hmm.
0: for the Senate to decide. So, and keep in mind, what's today? What do you got? 5-5.
1: Yeah, so Cinco
0: so
1: de Mayo.
0: We're talking about, yeah,
1: Happy Cinco de Mayo.
0: So, it there's, if we're projected to be in session till the end of May,
1: mm-hmm.
0: but the Senate is projected not to be in as long in session as long as we are, then that means we're running out of time. Time
1: right.
0: is of the essence here.
1: Right.
0: So we need to keep that in mind.
1: And for those of you who want to stay updated and not sure really where to begin, the Act 181 Facebook page, obviously besides your legislators
0: yeah.
1: who can keep you in the loop that you reach out to, but the Act 181 Facebook page has been great with posting
0: over 13,000.
1: Yeah, over 13,000 and growing.
0: Yes.
1: Yeah.
0: So, and honestly, ladies and gentlemen, if you have a friend or a family member or whatever who owns any kind of land in the state of Vermont, tell them to join that group.
1: They should be tuned in.
0: Tell them to join that group. There's mm-hmm. some really good people publishing some really good articles on there.
1: Yes.
0: And I have to say, you know, some people have said, oh, there's some misinformation out there. If there is, the people, when they find out that they've incorrectly quoted or stated something, the people I've seen have gone on and made corrections very quickly.
1: Yeah. And there's a lot to be sorted through still. I mean,
0: there definitely
1: so much
0: is.
1: That has to be figured out with, you know, Act 250 and how that should work and what that's going to look like.
0: I mean, there's
1: a lot of work. And it's an ongoing process, but we have to stay engaged.
0: But this is how it starts.
1: Yeah.
0: This is how it starts.
1: I know.
0: And, you know, and one last thing. There are somewhere between 26,000 and 27,000 parcels that are affected by this.
1: Mm-hmm.
0: I would love to see the Act 181 page get to 26,000.
1: Oh my gosh, exactly.
0: That would be a huge step, a great step for rural Vermonters to see that they've got a better chance of representation up under the Golden Dome.
1: Yeah.
0: So, like I said, ladies and gentlemen, if you got a friend or family member who owns land, even if it's in a municipality, because in Act 181, there are housing exemptions, and there are delegations of authority for permitting processes within municipalities. So it doesn't really matter.
1: Right.
0: Whether you've got 1 acre or if you've got 100 acres.
1: Right. You should be involved in this conversation.
0: You should definitely be involved in this conversation.
1: Yes. And there are a lot of people who are starting to step in to run. And there's a lot of incumbents who are not running again.
0: Yes, that's true.
1: This is a really interesting opportunity. An important opportunity for people to understand what's happening and see if they can step in and be a part of this and make it happen for Vermont.
0: And we honestly, this tiny little state of Vermont, we made history last election cycle. I think we stand to make history again this election cycle for two reasons. Number one, we're a very small populous state,
1: mm-hmm.
0: and it's an off election year, meaning there is not a presidential election,
1: right?
0: Which typically means people are less engaged. Act 181 has the potential to completely change that dynamic.
1: Yeah, it seems like it is.
0: Yes. So this is why we mm-hmm. are trying our best to keep people engaged, keep people informed.
1: Yes.
0: So just keep that in mind, ladies and gentlemen. You've gotten civically involved. Thank you.
1: Mm-hmm.
0: Don't let your guard down.
1: Yeah, stay here.
0: Stay engaged.
1: Exactly.
0: Keep your foot on the gas pedal.
1: Right. Because this is what we have influence over. It's Vermont and our communities and our state. Regardless of how people feel nationally, this is where we can make the impact.
0: Yeah.
1: And we need people involved in it. So.
0: And talk about this at the water cooler. Talk about it at the dinner table. Talk about it over drinks and Friday afternoon.
1: Right.
0: Whenever.
1: And check out what's going on locally with your select boards, your planning commissions.
0: Oh, that's the other thing. All of the towns, all of the select boards, all of the planning commissions that sent letters of protest. Thank you. Thank you. Thank you. it really helps to make a difference. It really, truly does.
1: It's so, an ongoing with that, work in progress,
0: yes,
1: right?
0: So you and I have managed to burn through one segment already.
1: As usual.
0: So, ladies and gentlemen, stay tuned. You're listening to Right Side Up.

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0: Welcome back, ladies and gentlemen. You're listening to Right Side Up. My name is Mike Taglavia. My co-host is Allison Despathy. All right, let's switch gears just a little bit here because it's similar topic.
1: Mm-hmm.
0: This article is from somebody who publishes now on Substack. Okay, and this is related to Acts 181 and 59. It's in plain, excuse me, in plain English, please. This mm-hmm. is dated April 3, 2026. The author is Alexis Thompson.
1: And what is her Substack again? Is it Alexis Thompson Substack or Follow the Yellow Brick Road?
0: Well, this Follow the Yellow Brick Road is one of them, but right. this one is in plain English, please. And I think if you just punch in, if you type in Alexis Thompson, and it's spelled A-L-E-X-S-Y-S.
1: Okay.
0: T-H-O-M-P-S-O-N. That's how you'll find her on Substack.
1: She launched in with this whole Act 181 thing, and yes. she's been on fire with some great research.
0: Yeah, she's been doing some really good analysis.
1: Yes.
0: And, yeah, she's typical Vermonter, have seen what's going on with land use mm-hmm. and has been very concerned and has dug into a lot of things, including this Act 181 and Act 59.
1: Yes, and Act 59, for those of you probably know, but 30 by 30, 50 by 50.
0: Yes.
1: Yes.
0: So, and that's preserving 30% of Vermont's land by 2030.
1: Mm-hmm. In perpetuity.
0: In perpetuity, mm-hmm. right. And yep. 50% by 2050.
1: Right. And we're at 27% conserved
0: yes.
1: into perpetuity right now.
0: Right.
1: Right. Right.
0: So, this says, Rural Vermont Rising, Plain English Guide, April 2026. What just happened to Vermont's land? In plain English. Acts 151 and 59 decoded for Vermonters.
1: Mm-hmm.
0: I like that.
1: Mm-hmm.
0: Data tells stories. Patterns show convergence. Curiosity validates both. You don't need to understand land use law to understand this. You just need 5 minutes and a willingness to look at what the public record actually shows. This is a quickly evolving story. Please subscribe to stay looped in. I highly recommend you subscribe to this Substack.
1: Yeah.
0: It would be really great for a lot of her publishings to spread like wildfire,
1: and to keep her on it, because she's really yeah. doing a deep dive on yeah. some of the history and research here, right?
0: So, April 1, 2026, two documents, same day. Neither references the other.
1: Mm-hmm.
0: And no, this is not an April Fool's joke.
1: Right.
0: let's see. Number one, what did Vermont just do? Vermont passed two laws in the last 2 years that together reshape who can build what, where, on Vermont's land.
1: And this was passed over the governor's veto, or was
0: yes,
1: Act 59
0: 2023
1: not and, signed?
0: Right. Yeah, it was not signed. That's
1: right,
0: correct.
1: Right. Yep.
0: So, yeah. And let me start that again. Vermont passed two laws in the last 2 years that together reshape who can build what, where on Vermont's land, and what happens to the land where you can't build.
1: Mm-hmm.
0: And like we just said, Act 59 came out of 2023 session. Mm-hmm. Act 181 came out of 2024.
1: Right.
0: Let's see. The first law, Act 181, divides Vermont's entire landscape into tiers. And you can see, in the first segment, S-325, should it be passed, will change the tier system in 181 drastically.
1: Right.
0: Actually, it makes 2 and 3 go away.
1: Yes, in a way that we needed it to.
0: Yes,
1: both
0: absolutely.
1: Both of these need to go
0: yes,
1: away.
0: Yes, they do. Tier 1 is where growth is encouraged. Downtowns, village centers. Tier 2 is the rural middle. Tier 3, the land the state considers critical for natural resources. Act 181 also brings back a rule that was repealed 20 years ago. If you build a driveway or road longer than 800 feet on rural land, you need a state permit. That rule takes effect July 1, 2026.
1: Right.
0: If 325 goes through, as written right now, on July 1, 2026, that road rule will be repealed. It will not go into effect.
1: And you can start to get a sense for the overreach.
0: Yes.
1: And why people have been stirred up about
0: these. Well, it would
1: have
0: triggered an Act 250 permit. And right. all of the other, there's another list of somebody who's a civil engineer who went through all the permitting. Mm-hmm. The technical permits, excuse me, on top of, in addition to mm-hmm. the Act 250 permitting.
1: Yep.
0: That's the thing that is overlooked here in a lot of cases. The other technical permits, the stormwater and the wetlands delineation, mm-hmm. if need be, mm-hmm. all kinds of other permitting that
1: are already
0: still
1: in play.
0: Exists right. in many, many areas.
1: And this is okay? where Act 250 has got to be fixed to be used appropriately.
0: Yes.
1: For commercial development.
0: Absolutely.
1: Right.
0: The second law, Act 59, goes further.
1: Mm-hmm.
0: It sets a goal, and Act 59 came first.
1: Yes.
0: But they both enable each other.
1: Mm-hmm.
0: It sets a goal of permanently conserving 30% of Vermont's land by 2030 and 50% by 2050. Permanent means forever,
1: mm-hmm.
0: not a lease, not a temporary restriction, a legal designation that runs with land indefinitely, okay. regardless of who owns it in the future. Very, very important.
1: You could have an entire show about what the impacts of that could be.
0: Yeah.
1: And this was all pushed through so fast, because I remember I was lobbying against these.
0: It went through far too fast.
1: Yes.
0: The legislature didn't do its job, in my personal opinion, because the legislature is designed to be deliberative
1: mm-hmm.
0: on purpose.
1: And I just want to say, the farmers, the loggers, the foresters, the conservation districts, which are
0: yep.
1: already doing good work in Vermont, they all were so angry when they heard about this because they were not included in the conversation. So
0: yep.
1: the process
0: Passed
1: around
0: over.
1: This was compromised.
0: Yes.
1: yes.
0: So, who wrote these laws? Both laws share a primary author, Amy Sheldon, a Democratic state representative from Middlebury, who chairs the House Environment Committee.
1: Yes.
0: Sheldon is not just a legislator. She is a professional natural resource planner.
1: Mm-hmm.
0: She owns a private consulting firm called Landslide Natural Resource Planning. Her professional career has been spent in exactly the field her laws now govern.
1: Mm-hmm.
0: Before being elected in 2014, she served on the Middlebury Planning Commission for 10 years. She served on the District 9 Act 250 Board, the regulatory body her laws restructure. The side of my page is cut off. Sorry about that. She served on the Middlebury Area Land Trust Board, the type of organization that directly benefits
1: mm-hmm.
0: from Act 59's permanent conservation framework.
1: Right.
0: She has been rated 100% by Vermont conservation voters every year since she was elected. Vermont conservation voters was the only organization designated as formal witness on the road rule provision.
1: Mm-hmm.
0: The most controversial part of Act 181, she ran unopposed. In Vermont's citizen legislature, this is not unusual. Contested races are the exception, not the rule.
1: Mm-hmm.
0: This is why in the first segment, ladies and gentlemen, we talked about if you're involved now, there is a next step.
1: Yes.
0: Jump in. The water is warm.
1: Or
0: I
1: talk
0: promise.
1: A friend into it.
0: Yes. Or find a friend or family member who's got some sort of knowledge that they can apply.
1: And even just
0: in Montpelier. Or
1: exactly.
0: willing. Exactly.
1: Exactly. Yep.
0: The Vermonters most affected by Act 181 are only now becoming aware of what it does.
1: Mm-hmm.
0: And ladies and gentlemen, this has happened. This, like I said, when did this? This was beginning of April. So this is a month old.
1: Mm-hmm.
0: A lot happened in a month, ladies and gentlemen.
1: Yes, indeed.
0: A lot.
1: Because, thanks to everybody engaging.
0: Yes, because of people getting engaged.
1: Yes.
0: Doing their civic duty.
1: Yep. Of the people, by the people, for the people.
0: Consent of the governed.
1: In effect.
0: Wait, what? Not Act 59 and 181.
1: No, that's why we have to turn that around.
0: Yes.
1: And the steps are happening.
0: Yes. So, where did the framework come from? These laws did not emerge from Vermont's own planning process. They arrived here through a documented pipeline.
1: Mm-hmm.
0: The National Caucus of Environmental Legislators, a Washington, D.C. organization funded by major foundations, including Packard, Hewlett, MacArthur, and Rockefeller, identifies conservation policy models that have worked in other states and bring them to state legislators. Mm-hmm. NCEL's own published materials describe working with Sheldon to identify those models and sponsor Act 59. NCEL celebrates Vermont's law as the most ambitious conservation goal in the country and positions it as a model other states for other states to replicate.
1: And I would say definitely when you understand these, this is detrimental to the people who live here on the land and work the land and care about the land and have been doing that for a very long time.
0: In the Rural Caucus letter to my chair, Amy Sheldon, to Jill Krewinski, and I can't remember who else, I think our entire committee.
1: Yeah.
0: And I believe to the Senate Natural Resources Committee. There was a word used. And when it was first, when the letter was first published, it was in bold. I don't think it actually, the
1: stayed
0: bold
1: that
0: was,
1: way.
0: It didn't stay that way. Displacement, ladies and gentlemen.
1: Yes, that's the word.
0: Displacement.
1: And really, are we going to give all of this sort of land and development rights over to land trusts? I mean, that's a bad move.
0: It is a bad
1: move. For Vermont. And obviously has gotten many, many people upset. And I remember when this was moving through, Mike, and I was working over there and just keeping an eye on things and trying to lobby against this. There was a big conversation between the word conserve and preserve. A preserve is sort of this untouchable space. Conserve, working lands conserve. We maintain.
0: UVA land.
1: We steward them. So this brings us to the current use
0: value
1: use
0: appraisal.
1: Conversation. Exactly.
0: Current use, yes.
1: Yes, so
0: right.
1: What do you want to say about that? Because that's a big part of this, right?
0: Well, we had in our committee, we had a hearing, we had testimony on February 27th with respect to conserved in perpetuity versus conserved like is
1: working land.
0: Working lands.
1: Right.
0: As in the UVA
1: current use program. Right.
0: And H-70, a bill sponsored by Mark Higley, and I believe I'm a co-sponsor on
1: that
0: bill.
1: Yeah, because I remember he brought that in last year, right?
0: Right. It was brought in last session, but we did get testimony on there. And in my personal opinion, we tipped the scales that day.
1: Yes.
0: We made a valid argument in favor of including use value appraisal land in the 30 by 30 and 50 by 50.
1: Unless you are going to just repeal Act 59, H-70 is the answer to Act 59. That
0: it definitely
1: is the solution, 100%.
0: It is a program that is, it should be kind of similar to what this, what did they say? The most ambitious conservation goal in the country.
1: Act
0: how
1: 59.
0: How about the UVA program? Came around, 50 years ago?
1: I don't know the dates on that, but
0: this,
1: it's a Vermont.
0: This is late to the party.
1: Program.
0: UVA beat it by years,
1: and
0: by
1: this
0: decades.
1: This is like focused on Vermont and for Vermont and for Vermonters.
0: Yes.
1: It's not this top-down foundation, lots of money coming.
0: You're absolutely
1: in
0: right.
1: To conserve, you know, Vermont up into a, you know, wildlife preserve. I mean, that's not what we want.
0: So, a couple of key things, and then we'll get back into the article. 2.5 million acres, or 2.6, depending on who you talk to. 2.5 million acres in use value appraisal program, current use.
1: Yes.
0: That's far more that is currently preserved under the Act 59 framework.
1: So if we were to count that current use land at
0: 2.5 million acres, we blow right past the 30% and we get to about 48%.
1: So we're right almost at that 50 by 50, and it's supporting
0: We can spike the ball.
1: Supporting our working land. Like, that's the solution. And that testimony, you're right, because I was sitting there listening to that testimony when that came in that day. What day was that? It was March?
0: February 27th.
1: Okay, February 27th.
0: It was Friday.
1: Yeah, amazing
0: testimony.
1: And it
0: went overtime.
1: Yes. And really, really justified this. Let's look at H-70 and let that be the answer to Act 59, because that's a Vermont solution, coming from somewhere else, which is attacking us.
0: And the other thing that it doesn't do, okay, that is not being done, that should be done, and I said this last Thursday in a forum in Tunbridge, the use value appraisal program is the most successful conservation program we have. It's been in place for, I think it's 50 years, sometime in the 70s.
1: Okay.
0: It's time that everybody who's enrolled in that gets the credit they deserve for being part of one of the most successful conservation programs this state and maybe this country has ever seen.
1: Exactly.
0: We should be broadcasting to the country and to the world, this is how you do it.
1: Look at what Vermont has done. Exactly.
0: This Act 59 is redundant.
1: Mm-hmm.
0: It's time wasted because we already have a program that shows us how to do it and without sacrificing your development rights, without taking away the value of your land.
1: Exactly.
0: Without limiting what you can do. Let me correct that. Without drastically, like a conservation easement does.
1: Exactly.
0: Limiting the use of your land.
1: Mm-hmm.
0: And keep in mind also, and we're going to have to take a break because we've run way over. There's already conserved land inside the UVA land. And
1: yes.
0: I can talk about this more after we take a break.
1: We'll pick up
0: but
1: there.
0: Ladies and gentlemen, we've run way over, so I'm going to have to come back. You're listening to Right Side Up.

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0: Welcome back, ladies and gentlemen. You're listening to Right Side Up. My name is Mike Tagliavia. My co-host today is Allison Despathy. Before we get into further discussion on the article I was discussing with Allison, I want to just remind our listeners, if for some reason you can't catch us on the radio, rightsideupradio at gmail.com if you'd like to drop us a line. 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So I want to get back into this article a little bit. I'm not going to go through the whole thing because I've got another article in the Wall Street Journal, climate change related, that I really want to cover. So, but Allison, there's some real good juicy stuff in here. So let's see. NCEL celebrates Vermont's law as the most ambitious conservation goal in the country and positions it as a model other states to replicate.
1: And this is back to the Act 59.
0: Yeah, this is back to the Act 59,
1: that
0: right.
1: That we need to deal with and get rid of, yes.
0: So the Center for American Progress explicitly named Vermont as one of eight states successfully implementing the United Nations 30 by 30 conservation targets. The coming Montreal Global Biodiversity Framework. Through state legislation, its own published materials describe Vermont's law as a model for other states to replicate. In her own words, in a published Sierra Club interview, "I'm very familiar with E.O. Wilson's Half Earth, and it just seemed like Vermont was really well situated to move forward in a meaningful way with the goal of 30 by 30 and 50 by 50.
1: And this was a quote from Chair Amy Sheldon of the Health Environment Committee.
0: That's what this article is saying here.
1: And this is where you see that all ideas and agendas come into the State House. I mean, that's all it is. The State House is full of ideas and agendas. It really is. And they make laws that affect us all. And then it's up to you guys, right, with all the hard work, Mike, to make sure it's going to serve Vermont and to be able to say no when it doesn't work.
0: You
1: like
0: bring
1: this
0: up the, does it serve Vermont?
1: Right.
0: Does it serve Vermont?
1: Act 59, Act 181, absolutely not.
0: And this is one of those things that when people aren't paying attention, this is what happens. And now we're playing catch up.
1: Right.
0: Okay.
1: Right, exactly.
0: Vermont's conservation laws were not designed in Vermont, for Vermont.
1: Here we are, exactly.
0: They were delivered here through a national organization carried into statute by a legislator whose professional background is in exactly the field her laws now govern. That overlap is documented in the public record.
1: And I think it's important to recognize that we all have ideas and hopes and care, and there's no doubt that Rep. Amy Sheldon absolutely loves the environment, but we have to think about what the impacts are. How are people affected? How is land affected? How are taxes affected? How are
0: one
1: the working
0: things,
1: lands? And this is the problem. This is what was not identified appropriately.
0: I don't believe that. The question I ask all the time when I'm listening to some of the testimony we take in committee, what about the humanity?
1: Yes.
0: What about the humanity?
1: Right. And what's a good Vermont game plan? What works here that may not work anywhere
0: else? And it was somebody, there was another, a very good explanation with regard to what we are supposed to be doing and thinking about in the Environment Committee. Every time we put a shovel in the ground, there is some level of environmental harm.
1: Right, there's an impact. Right.
0: There's environmental impact.
1: And that could be digging into a garden, which is a great outcome.
0: Could. Right.
1: Right.
0: We need to be able to put a pros and cons column up. And in the end of the day, if it's going to help us solve our housing problem, if it's going to help with the affordability problem, then that needs to be weighted in the argument, in the debate, in the discussion, when we're thinking about these things that come through not just our committee, but all of them.
1: Right.
0: All of them.
1: And also just where the hard lines are. Where are the lines that you don't go past when you're getting into the realm of overreach and, you know, and just a top-down central planning system that is not going to go over well, like we're seeing with Act 181.
0: Yeah, well, we're seeing,
1: Yeah.
0: So the next section it is, who was supposed to be included but wasn't?
1: Okay.
0: And you and I have talked about this numerous times. And I've talked about with this with some of the groups that weren't included.
1: Yes.
0: Or should have been.
1: Right.
0: Vermont has 14 natural resources conservation districts. They are locally elected, publicly accountable bodies that have

0: And we weren't included in this conversation when we've been doing this work for almost 100 years.
1: Overlooked.
0: Exactly.
1: Overlooked.
0: Yes, one of the groups overlooked for sure.
1: Yeah, they work directly with farmers, foresters, and landowners. They employ more than 60 staff across the state. Federal law designates them as the primary entities responsible for locally led conservation planning.
0: Listen to that, right? Listen to that. Locally led conservation planning. Yeah. And they're doing good work.
1: But they were not included in the Writing Act 59.
0: No, they were not.
1: They are not named in the law.
0: Right.
1: Let's see.
0: And they pushed back. At least Jennifer pushed back.
1: Yeah, yes. Part of my page is cut. Some what other organization? Conservation commissions, regional planning commissions, watershed groups are explicitly identified. Conservation districts are not.
0: Right. And districts, farmers and loggers also felt the same. Yes.
1: Yeah. Let's see. They were told they would be more included in phase two. They did not. That did not occur. The same message is now being given about phase three.
0: Mm-hmm.
1: All right, I want to go skip forward to another one. What did these people say when they finally got to speak? And then I'm going to have to switch gears here.
0: Yeah.
1: Let me see if I can actually get my fingers.
0: No, this
1: to work
0: is all
1: here.
0: A part of the process of what needs to be fixed here.
1: Yes. So on April 1, 2026, Vermont's Natural Resources Conservation District supervisors submitted a formal public report to the Vermont Housing and Conservation Board. Let's see. Session was conducted under Vermont Open Meeting Law. Indigenous partners participated. The report was signed and submitted to the agency overseeing ANR, I believe, or excuse me, Act 59. Forgive me, my part of this. This thing was not centered in part of my pages.
0: Over the printing, gotcha.
1: Their overall finding. This session made clear that the draft Vermont Conservation Plan is not aligned with how conservation is currently practiced or delivered in Vermont.
0: Mm-hmm.
1: They named the global framework directly. Participants raised concern that the plan and underlying law reflect alignment with externally driven global conservation frameworks, such as the United Nations, Montreal Global Diversity Framework and related 30 by 30 and 50 by 50 targets rather than locally grounded conservation priorities.
0: Right.
1: So
0: this is where we need to shift and get make sure that this is about Vermont and for Vermont and not coming from top down.
1: Yeah.
0: Because that's not going to work here. We're unique and we care. Yeah.
1: Yeah.
0: Thank you. No, exactly, Mike.
1: Let's see.
0: She does a lot of great research.
1: Yeah, this article, I really want to switch to this other one because this other one is really important as well. This, like I said, in plain English, you can find this on Substack. The author is Alexis Thompson, spelled A-L-E-X-S-Y-S, last name Thompson, T-H-O-M-P-S-O-N, dated April 3, 2026.
0: Yes.
1: Substack. There's a lot of great stuff on Substack.
0: Yep, and she's local and really focused on Vermont right now.
1: This is published by a Vermonter. So
0: we'll see where we land with the H-70 and the Act 59, but if we can make that happen at some point, that would be another huge win for Vermont is to get that H-70 coming in to help fix.
1: So, for those of you watching our committee, if you look on the committee page, you can see all the list of bills that are in our committee. H-70 is one of them, and it's to include the use value appraisal land in the 30 by 30, 50 by 50, which is Act 59.
0: Right, which would solve it.
1: And you can check out that testimony from February 27th.
0: Mm-hmm.
1: I can't remember when it started. It started late because we were late coming back from the floor, but it was... Mm-hmm. I think it was either 10 or 11 it was supposed to start, but it started late.
0: Yeah, and I think Sam Lincoln was one of them.
1: Lincoln was in there. Now that I need to remember who was there.
0: Well, you guys
1: Jed Lipsky,
0: you
1: who's
0: it.
1: Also
0: oh, that's
1: a,
0: right, Jed Lipsky.
1: A legislator. He testified as a logger.
0: Yes, great job.
1: Okay, I want to switch gears here because we're running out of time. Wall Street Journal opinion. There's a piece that was sent to me by someone. It's a commentary. You can't trust climate economics. Governments, banks, and other institutions have based policies on models unconnected to reality.
0: Mm-hmm.
1: This is by Roger Pielke, I believe, Jr. This was updated April 29, 2026. And I'm not going to be able to get into all of it, but I hope you're able to find this and read it all the way through. It is, This is one of the things, and I've said this

0: on air. I've said it in multiple venues. We need to stop scaring the living hell out of our kids.
1: I know,
0: okay?
1: Exactly.
0: And this article points to so many incorrect data and fallacies that keep perpetuating these studies that are leading us toward this alarmism, and we need not be doing that.
1: And I think we also have to recognize, Mike, that there's a lot of money to be made in the climate agenda.
0: It's driven by money and power, the thirst for power and money.
1: The usual.
0: Yes.
1: And there's even a fund. I remember when Al Gore came out with his book. He did the whole inconvenient truth about the climate alarmism. And then him and David Blood joined forces. So listen to this, Gore and Blood.
0: Yeah,
1: right?
0: How nice.
1: And they had an investment fund, and it was all about the climate agenda because they were going to profit on this climate alarmism. And that's where I would also put out to people who might be interested a great movie called Planet of the Humans.
0: Okay.
1: Really phenomenal movie that looks at a lot of the lies, misinformation, and manipulation of data around this climate agenda.
0: That's what this article.
1: Exactly.
0: So, the scientific journal Nature in December retracted one of the most influential climate economics papers of the past decade.
1: Mm-hmm.
0: The paper was by Maximilian Coates, Anders Leverman, and Leonie Wentz, and I apologize if I butchered those names, claimed that unmitigated climate change would cost the global economy $38 trillion a year in 2025 international dollars. Okay, so based on that, the worth of dollars in 2025 by mid-century. $38 trillion a year by mid-century.
1: Insane.
0: It was the second most mentioned climate paper by the media in 2024, according to Carbon Brief. The paper was cited by central banks and governments to justify aggressive climate policies.
1: Mm-hmm.
0: Didn't we just read an article about aggressive climate policies? Okay.
1: Oh, hop on the agenda, make some money. Yep.
0: So then it collapsed. The authors acknowledged that errors were, quote, too substantial for a correction.
1: Mm-hmm.
0: That's a big deal.
1: Mm-hmm.
0: Nature retracted the paper more than 18 months after first learning of its problems. Most media coverage treated this as an unfortunate aberration in what is otherwise settled science. Settled science?
1: No, I don't think so. Science is never settled.
0: Right.
1: Come on.
0: The retraction, however, isn't a one-off. It revealed a crack that runs much deeper into the foundation of climate research.
1: Mm.
0: Economists Finbar Curtin and Matthew Burgess at the University of Wyoming released a preprint on April 20 that points out the broader flaws with current climate change research, making the Coates et al. Retraction look like small potatoes.
1: Mm-hmm.
0: Their paper, quote, "The Empirically Inscrutable Climate Economy Relationship," end quote, starts from the most basic question in climate economics. Can researchers actually measure how climate affects the economy from the historical record?
1: Good question.
0: Their answer is no.
1: Mm-hmm.
0: That matters enormously because over the past decade, the field of climate economics has generated some of the most consequential numbers in global finance and governance. Central banks around the world have restructured their risk framework.
1: Mm-hmm.
0: Let's see, around these findings, the Network for Greening the Financial System, I didn't know there was even such a thing.
1: Well, they'd like to make one because they could get a good return on investment.
0: Yeah, well, a coalition of more than 130 central banks and supervisors, including the European Central Bank and the Bank of England, built its climate scenario guidance on climate economics research.
1: Predictive modeling.
0: Yeah.
1: Yeah.
0: Federal agencies in the U.S., especially under the Obama and Biden presidencies, estimate the social cost of carbon when assessing the costs and benefits of proposed environmental policies.
1: Can I just tell you how this played in also in Vermont with the Clean
0: Heat
1: Standard?
0: Sure.
1: Oh, so are we at it again? We'll pick up with that next time. Social cost. No. We need to look at real costs to real Vermonters on the ground. That's what we're looking out for.
0: We really need to do that. So, ladies and gentlemen, somehow or another, we need to find more time and squeak more stuff into this one-hour program. Ladies and gentlemen, thank you so much for listening to us. Remember, stay safe, stay informed. Listen to Right Side Up.
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9: The ceasefire with Iran is not over. I'm Dave Anthony, Fox News. Despite attacks and counterattacks in the Strait of Hormuz,
10: certainly we would urge Iran to be prudent.
9: War Secretary Pete Hegseth, as the U.S. military in a new operation, Project Freedom, works to escort hundreds of oil tankers and other ships stranded in the strait.
10: We're not looking for a fight, but Iran also cannot be allowed to block innocent countries and their goods from an international waterway.
9: So Hegseth warns,
10: to what remains of Iran's forces, if you attack American troops or innocent commercial shipping, you will face overwhelming and devastating American firepower.
9: But Iran has its own warning, not to drag this back into a quagmire, that after attacking ships, both commercial and U.S. military.
11: Yesterday, two U.S. Navy destroyers crossed through the strait, but faced incoming missiles, drones, and Iranian fast boats, which they had to defend against, shooting down the missiles before they got close. Yesterday, the ceasefire looked increasingly shaky. Today, as of now, Iran has not fired any missiles or drones. General Kane said the strait is much calmer today.
9: Fox's Jennifer Griffin at the Pentagon. Referencing Joint Chiefs Chairman General Dan Kane, who said this morning the U.S. blockade on Iran's ports remains in place. It's primary day in two states, Ohio and Indiana, where there are seven Republican state senators facing GOP challengers backed by President Trump, trying to unseat those senators for joining Democrats blocking a congressional redistricting in Indiana that could have helped the GOP gain more House seats in the November elections, like in Texas and Missouri. Democrats have countered that in California and Virginia and maybe New York now.
12: House Minority Leader Hakeem Jeffries, a Democrat, Democrat representing New York, says he's working on a plan to redraw congressional maps in his home state. New York's constitution bars the altering of state voting maps and gives the Independent Redistricting Commission sole authority over redrawing them. Any changes would have to be okayed by state lawmakers and a majority of voters.
9: That's Tanya J. Powers. 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
18: Warm and windy day on tap. Temperatures tipping out near 80. Winds gusting over 35 miles an hour out of the south this afternoon. There will be the small chance of a pop-up shower or storm after 3 o'clock. Otherwise, a warm night as that wind lightens. Lows will be in the 50s by morning. Mid and upper 60s. Round of showers Wednesday afternoon and Wednesday night. And then cooler air to round out the week. From the Stormwatch 9 Weather Center, I'm meteorologist Kevin Skorupa.
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1: Good morning. Welcome back to the Financial Exchange. Happy Tuesday here. It's Mike, Paul, and Tucker with you on a jobs week. We've got data from the Bureau of Labor Statistics out this morning for the JOLTS survey. That's the job openings labor turnover survey that we report on once a month. This Friday, we'll be getting a full-blown jobs report. Thursday, of course, we get our weekly jobless claims in the context of a Fed that is now much more worried, seemingly, about the inflation effects than the labor market. But obviously, you know, a few rough labor market reports can change that viewpoint. And you've got the new chair coming in with Kevin Warsh. We've got, obviously, the airline news continuing with Spirit Airlines' demise and the great wealth transfer that will be playing out over the course of the next couple of decades. But, frankly, all of that taking a back seat to the news over the last couple of days regarding the Middle East, Iran, attacks on the United Arab Emirates, and what it means for the U.S. presence in the Strait of Hormuz. So, Paul, picking up right there, we kicked off the show yesterday very much in a state of not really sure what's going on there. There was a lot of confusion starting at around...
21: That doesn't sound like this whole thing.
1: Yeah. Starting at around 4 or 5 in the morning yesterday after the president's Sunday statements about helping ships navigate the strait and U.S. military presence in that space. What we now know with a higher degree of certainty is that two ships were struck, one Korean-flagged vessel, another UAE-flagged vessel. There were also attempted strikes on the United Arab Emirates mainland. They put out a bunch of warnings to citizens. One of them ended up being a very quick false warning, another one then repeated. But I think the biggest thing that we can conclusively say is that, once again, in spite of the U.S.'s best efforts, ships are not feeling safe enough to navigate the strait. The U.S. is actively blockading any ships that are navigating the strait with Iranian permission, and we are in not much of a different position than we have been for the last 2 months when it comes at least to the supply of oil and all other goods that navigate through the strait.
21: Yeah, continued uncertainty in the region, Mike, and it seems like potential for some sort of pessimism if you sort of look at the events over the last few days here. I know you guys have been covering this extensively on a day-to-day basis. The question that I keep coming back to is, we have this backdrop where now we're, what, 60-plus days into this whole war, where we were typically accustomed to 115 to 130 ships traveling through the strait. We're far off those numbers, and it's basically been a standstill. We've talked about on the show ad nauseum the impacts that has on the oil and energy markets, as well as global supply chains. But yet still we sit here, Mike, with a market that is up again today, though it was slightly down yesterday, and a market that's up close to 6% year-to-date. I'm just curious, you and Chuck's view, kind of covering this day-to-day, as to why the markets seem to continue to chug along. Obviously, we've had a really nice earnings season here where we've seen double-digit earnings growth for a lot of those companies in the S&P 500. That's certainly a positive here domestically. But I just am curious as why we continue to see such positive investor sentiment. When I read these headlines in preparation for the show, it makes me a little more pessimistic on markets.
1: Yeah, I mean, we're going to be talking about semiconductors and Taiwan and everything else later in the program, but I think the answer is fairly simple. Energy markets are accurately pricing in the shortage now. You know, 20% of the world's supply of oil gone. The United States is not dependent on low oil prices like they were in the 1970s and 1980s in order to support their economy. In fact, energy overall, the U.S. economy is far less energy intensive than it was a few decades ago. And realistically speaking here, I think the main answer is that this market in the United States since 2023 has cared about one thing and one thing only, which has been semiconductors and AI.
21: Right.
1: And so long as that supply chain isn't getting disrupted, I'm not sure that much else matters. There's other things at work here, too. Clearly, there's a buy-the-dip mentality. I think there is an interesting role that retail investors are playing today.
21: A little more of a risk-on environment.
1: A decade ago, but overall, I don't want to overcomplicate it all that much. There is a looming crisis in energy markets. spelling out exactly what the effect is on U.S. markets because of that is pretty complicated, right? Like, do I see a path where gas prices could be over $5 a gallon this summer?
21: Mm-hmm.
1: Sure do.
21: Yep.
1: Would that be painful for Americans? Absolutely. Would it be any substantially more painful than the existence of the tariffs that we initially thought were going into place in the spring of last year or other big disruptions to things overall? Maybe, maybe not. You know, like I have a tough time drawing out how much worse $5 a gallon gas is for the average American compared to tax rates where they were 2 years ago, or tariffs being a major contributing factor to things. You know, there are these offsetting forces, and when I look at, for example, the total consumption of oil in the United States and the increased price there compared to the total benefit of tax cuts that went into place in 2026, they kind of wash each other out.
21: Yeah, I just wonder that the $5 a gallon particularly parallels to where we saw it, I believe, around July of 2022, where inflation was at that breakneck pace. And I'm not suggesting that we get back to those levels. And perhaps it's worth discussing, when you have oil and gas that high at $5 a gallon, it seeps into other areas beyond what you and I pay in the pump. Obviously, anything from a transportation standpoint for the goods that we buy from Amazon or others out there, you'd have to think that they would have to increase their prices in order to combat, and we've seen it with the airlines, and we're going to talk about that in today's program, to combat higher fuel costs, fares have to go up. The same thing applies. And so I just wonder that it seems that perhaps the argument could be, and I get it, we're not coming off of post-COVID stimulus where people were flushed with a bunch of money, but how is the inflationary picture, which you did allude to, the Fed is concerned about, doesn't seep into to market pessimism? I guess it goes back to your overall point, is that the market is lesser concerned about an inflationary picture or a pessimistic inflationary future here in the next 3 to 6 months than the emergence of continued just crazy demand for semiconductors. And
1: I guess
21: that overpowers it.
1: I think, I don't know the exact numbers. I'll try and pull them during the break. But I believe that year-over-year earnings growth for this quarter right
21: 14,
1: now is on
21: 13.
1: No.
21: More?
1: Closer to 20.
21: Wow, okay.
1: And so I think my answer is, you can pave over a heck of a lot of problems so long as you have the big boys, which are the semiconductor AI players out there, some other tech companies too. But if you have those big boys pulling in profits that are growing 20% on an annual basis,
21: while also spending billions of dollars on CapEx, too, to build out data centers, which is helpful for a lot of the areas.
1: You might just take a back seat and say, yeah, okay, I can deal with interest rates at 4% for longer. I can deal with inflation at 3 to 4% if companies continue to produce earnings that are just literally knocking the cover off the ball.
21: Right.
1: I think that's my answer, and it's surprising in a lot of ways. I don't think it's I don't think it's sustainable from a political standpoint to have Americans paying $5 a gallon for gas and
21: ahead of the midterms,
1: over $6 a gallon for diesel. And I don't think that it's a good formula for anybody trying to run for re-election in general to see inflation, you know, getting to 9%, coming back down to 3%, and then shooting back up. But from a pure U.S. stock market perspective,
21: Wall Street's not about that. It's about earnings.
1: That's the answer. Now, to be clear, if we start to get into a position where inflation is now running so hot that interest rates, rather than staying where they are now, need to go up like they did in 2022, that's a different set of circumstances, but we're not there yet.
21: Right.
1: Let's take a quick break. When we come back, I do want to get to that job openings, labor turnover survey, and then a little bit more about this energy impact on the U.S. economy. That's next here on the Financial Exchange.
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0: We got a listener text during the last segment about gas and all sorts of other pieces that I thought was interesting. By the way, you can text the show at 617-362-1385. 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
1: Yeah, Friday, 11:35.
0: And what's that phone number for that?
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0: You just did it wrong, but it's
1: 339-399-4333. Well, why did you ask me?
0: I didn't remember it until you said it, Tucker. In any case, the text, I'll read it. So the price of gasoline being up significantly is not helpful. Tariffs are not particularly helpful. The Strait of Hormuz, blockade, war in the Ukraine, all of this is not good. But I'm a home improvement contractor. Yesterday, two customers signed contracts with me for home improvement work. Total was $98,000. Single best day I've had in 2 years. Previous mark was $72,000. The point is, I know things are not great. But there are people who have the money and choose to spend it in almost any economy. Could not agree more.
2: I really like that text. Yeah, it's a nice way to kind of crystallize everything that's gone on. And that's been the story. He's been a resilient consumer through everything for the last 3 or 4 years.
0: Yeah, and it's not to minimize the experience of a good chunk of Americans, a third or more, who are in very tough place, and seeing gas prices increase this much may knock them over the edge, right? And I am certain that with gas prices being up, like we saw Spirit Airlines demise, there will be individuals who fall beyond the precipice and can't make their student loan payments or can't pay off that credit card or do those things. But on the other hand, we have this extraordinarily wealthy group, especially over the age of 60,
1: mm-hmm.
0: who are continuing to spend, and in this individual's instance here, they usually own a home. They oftentimes have a mortgage. That mortgage rate is oftentimes below 4%. And so, yeah, I believe it. I believe that people are spending money on home renovations. I believe that people are, choosing not to move and instead making those decisions to stay in their homes for longer and make them the better homes that they want. Because especially, the events of these last few months have, I think, signaled to a whole bunch of people, well, that mortgage that I was hoping to get below 5.5% doesn't look like it's happening anytime soon, so I'm staying right where I am.
2: And the other thing that we've seen over the course of the last 5 or 6 years, as much as we can try and forecast potential economic issues in the future, the bottom line is, to this texture's point, and kind of that disregards my initial question in the first segment of why is the market still up, even though there are these concerns geopolitically, is that the market has just kicked butt for the last 5 or 6 years, with the exception of 2020. Being a down year. All these other years post 2018 really have been some really strong market years. And so as a result, like you mentioned, this baby boomer population that has pretty significant amounts of sums in the market in their retirement accounts or other investment accounts have seen their money grow on paper. And as a result, when you see that money grow, it's easier to pay for these type of renovations.
0: It's not just the boomers. There are plenty of working folks and younger folks that are independently wealthy and able to do this too. But in terms of one key demo that holds a lot of the nation's wealth and is very comfortable spending right now, it is that younger baby boomer demo that's healthy, newly retired, and upgrade their lifestyle a little bit. This morning at 10 a.m., we received a report from the Bureau of Labor Statistics. It's the first JOLTS report we've gotten since the outbreak of war in Iran. It's measuring data from the month of March. And I think the key answer here, Paul, is what we kind of already knew regarding the economy in March, which was not much has changed on that front. We did see job openings increase a little bit, the hiring rate increase a little bit as well. But overall, if you're looking for that sign that the economy, the labor market, is either on the precipice of dramatically slowing down or quickly heating up, I don't really see much in the way of signals on that front. And this is one of those reports. The reason we report on this one, generally speaking, I don't mean to overly generalize with this, but the reason that we look at this report specifically is many economists have looked at it and said this is a better indicator of what's going to happen with wage inflation than the unemployment rate or any other different measure that we have to look at the state of the labor market. The pace of hiring and the number of jobs that are open right now, how many employers are looking for workers, is a better indication of where wages are going to go, and we saw this in 2021. 2021 and 2022 when there was a real shortage for workers?
2: Yeah, there's, I guess the jobs reports have become under scrutiny over the course of the last few years just because of some questions regarding how good is the survey data that they're getting. There's always these revisions to them, and so this one has been leaned on a little bit more. But with the labor market, whether it's this report, the JOLTS one that we're covering here, or the jobs report that we've got a new one coming out on Friday, the takeaway has been the same for the last few months. There's been no real deviation that you can continue to characterize this labor market as low fire, low hire, and the unemployment rate has remained kind of plateaued at this, what's anticipated to come in at 4.3% on Friday, and you've had very little job additions, but we've talked about some of the factors in place that have kind of kept that unemployment rate stabilized in terms of older workers sort of exiting the labor force. Those baby boomers that Mike and I were just talking about are retiring in droves, and you've got fewer new people coming in, whether that's immigration or younger workers. That is the state of the labor market. This report here does nothing to sway opinion or sentiment for me in one way or the other from what we've kind of been on this course.
0: By the way, this wasn't in the stack that you got, Paul, but the Wall Street Journal put together a piece on Sunday, I believe it was, on the hiring hotspots. Tucker, I don't think you guys covered that last week, did you?
1: No.
0: So there's been a lot written, obviously, and a lot of uproar from younger college grads that I've heard about the difficulty in finding jobs right now. And Wall Street Journal put together their list of hiring hotspots based on wages, affordability, and the pace of hiring, and a bunch of places that I certainly wouldn't have guessed. Yes, San Jose is on there, a beneficiary of the tech boom. But when you go take a look, the number one spot taking the cake is Birmingham, Alabama. And this is, again, for top five U.S. metro areas by percentile for 20-somethings with college degrees.
2: Okay.
0: This is not just general hiring. It's specifically looking at, hey, you've got a college degree. Where are you going to get the best bang for your buck, both in terms of wages and affordability? Birmingham, Alabama taking the first spot. Tampa, Florida taking the second spot. Not quite as good on the wages or affordability stand front, but hiring pace has been incredible there. San Jose, wages taking the number one spot on that front. Affordability, obviously a real hit there, but the pace of hiring still pretty good in San Jose, so if you can make it work, you can get paid a lot and get hired. Columbus, Ohio taking that fourth spot, and then Raleigh, North Carolina, rounding out the top five there. They've got a whole list here, and I think the key answer to me is one where, hey, you know, the situation has always been the case, but if you are willing to relocate and upend your lifestyle in your 20s, you can dramatically expand your potential options for employment. It's a big ask to go and leave your family and relocate to the other side of the country, but it's also a hell of a lot easier to do when you're in your 20s than it is when you are in your 30s or 40s. So interesting case. You can go take a look at it at the Wall Street Journal, just where they rank these cities. And they do change year to year, but for the moment, these were their top five, and they've got it broken out by region too, which I found interesting. Quick break. When we come back, full market update. They're in rebound mode after yesterday's sell-off with Wall Street Watch coming up next.

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10: Warm and windy day on tap. Temperatures tipping out near 80. Winds gusting over 35 miles an hour out of the south this afternoon. There will be the small chance of a pop-up shower or storm after 3 o'clock. Otherwise, a warm night as that wind lightens. Lows will be in the 50s by morning. Mid and upper 60s. Round of showers Wednesday afternoon and Wednesday night. And then cooler air to round out the week. From Stormwatch 9 Weather Center, I'm meteorologist Kevin Skorupa.
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12: Markets rebounding today after yesterday's sell-off amid the fragile ceasefire between the U.S. and Iran. Yesterday, the UAE said that Iran launched drones and missiles against it. Right now, the Dow is up over 0.5%. S&P 500 is up about 0.75%. NASDAQ up about 1%, higher 247 points. Russell 2000 is up 1.25%. 10-year Treasury yield down 2 basis points at 4.422%. And oil pulling back about 4% today, trading at $102 a barrel. According to Bloomberg, Apple has held exploratory discussions with Intel and Samsung about producing main processors for its devices in the U.S. as a secondary option beyond longtime partner Taiwan Semiconductor. Intel stock rallying again today, up 14%, while Apple shares are up by 1%. Meanwhile, Palantir stock falling over 5%, despite the data analytics company posting a record quarterly revenue and profit for its previous quarter. Elsewhere, beer giant Anheuser-Busch InBev booked its first sales volumes growth in 3 years, sending shares up by 9%. PayPal sinking 10% despite beating earnings expectations. Pfizer reported stronger than expected first quarter earnings and revenue. That stock down by 1%. Coinbase announced the company will cut about 14% of its workforce, sending shares down by over 2%. And after today's closing bell, AMD will post its quarterly results. I'm Tucker Silva, and that is Wall Street Watch.
13: Well, if you haven't already heard over the weekend, Spirit announced their own demise, liquidation, however you want to phrase it here. End of an era for, the largest discount airline. I'm not sure that I would still throw Southwest into the discount airline category, although I guess you have to. They don't have any first-class cabins, so
14: right.
13: I guess you would still put them and JetBlue in there, in which case Southwest is the bigger one. But in terms of fare cost, I'm not sure you can really put them in the same category that Spirit was. Nonetheless, the business model, which had been under strain for the better part of a decade and extreme strain since the last 4 years and since COVID, finally met its demise as they did not find a path to reopening and are now facing liquidation of all of their assets, and I'm sure a long drawn out process as they go through all this, but ceasing operations effective this past weekend.
14: And ultimately, as much as they are the punching bag, I feel like, in the airline industry, where a lot of us will say with families or whatever, I'm never going to fly Spirit again, this piece does a good job of outlining, while I did have mixed reactions, a little bit of a similar direction what's outlined in this piece, this idea that it's not good for all of us as consumers of airfares that the cheapest discount option gets eliminated, because of the simple thing that you learn in economics of supply and demand. Them being out there, Spirit, with these cut rate flights,
13: mm-hmm.
14: does allow for, it creates increased competition, and it makes the other JetBlues and other competitors keep their prices lower. And there's studies that have been done that even in 24 and 25, that in routes that Spirit backed away from, they saw a 23% average increase of the cost of other fares in that same transit route that was backed away by Spirit. There's all sorts of data that points to what all of us should probably know, that if you don't have a competitor in the market, you're probably going to lean in and increase your prices further. There's also arguments that have been made by United Airlines executives that airline fares pre-pandemic versus where they are today are still 27% lower on an inflation-adjusted basis from where they should be. So that, and now you have the, of course,
13: say that again. So if you look at 2019 airfares, they are lower than inflation would have predicted them.
14: No, so if you look at the price of airfares in 2025 compared to where they were pre-pandemic, they're 27% lower than they should be if you equate it to pre-pandemic CPI. Pricing adjusted for inflation.
13: Yeah,
14: yeah.
13: Okay.
14: So their point being that prices should be higher, and you do step away, and that's probably the takeaway from this. You have the jet fuel price increases that are muddying some of the data that we're getting recently and probably will muddy it going forward now that Spirit is no longer flying, but this will create upwards pricing pressure on domestic airfares, aside from everything with the jet fuel cost.
13: It's interesting. I'm sure other people have experienced this too, but you know, I personally use Google Flights when I'm looking for a new flight and I want to track the prices. I use that, and I started tracking a couple of international flights prior to the outbreak of war in Iran, and both of those are up a good 40%.
14: Really? Yeah.
13: In terms of total cost. And somebody did an analysis out there, I think I heard quoted, that international flights are up about 50% since the outbreak of war. Domestic flights in the U.S. up about 25%. And frankly, you know, the demise of Spirit, really the only path there is for it to be driven higher. Now, I do also think that there is a place for that business model, and it does leave the door open for more success from, say, JetBlue, Frontier, Allegiant, or some of these other, you know, these other airlines that JetBlue wasn't modeled after Spirit, but some of the other ones were. Hey, we're going to be a no-frills airline that charges you. I have this experience because I just flew my mother-in-law 2 weeks ago on Spirit Airlines down to Florida. I think it was $75 for a carry-on, $80 for a checked bag. Yeah, like that was the model. Like, yeah, we are going to charge you for everything. It's not going to be a Delta experience. But they were also pretty clear about it.
14: Yeah.
13: Like, you know, they weren't sugarcoating it like, hey, you know, if you pay extra, we're going to put you in this nice first. No, like, that wasn't the deal. The deal was you took a lower price ticket and you got a lower price experience.
14: Yeah, I mean, the parallel, they modeled themselves after Ryanair in Europe, and for anyone who's been a study abroad spoon like I was back in the day, that's what you were getting. You were getting an experience where it wasn't the nicest ride around, but you got from point A to point B cheaply, and there's something to be said about having that as an option for consumers out there. And so hopefully you do see some of those other players take the mantle there and keep, you know, sort of the lower end around, but we'll see.
13: I'm unconvinced that this will be the last domestic airline bankruptcy that we see in 2026 or 2027. Yeah, we talked about this a bit yesterday. JetBlue's finances,
14: they're on the ropes too. Yeah.
13: Not great. Has not made a full year profit since 2019. They've got some, you know, they've got some cash, but they face a lot of big hurdles, and like Spirit, I doubt they had the cash available to hedge against jet fuel prices. So I think, you know, one, they're already facing reputational damage from being an unreliable airline according to the Wall Street Journal reliability rankings, and now this additional hurdle.
14: And how does that not point to like higher airfares if you think about that, right? Like, they've one competitor has been eliminated, they're on JetBlue's on the ropes. If you want to seize their territory, you're going to have to you'll charge a little bit more because there's 100%. Not other options.
13: Yeah. I think it's very clear which direction airfares will be going over the course of the next 5 years, and it's not going to benefit consumers. So, yeah, it is what it is. End of an era with Spirit Airlines. Not that they were the biggest. I think in total, you know, their total passenger volume only accounted for
14: 2%
13: of the overall market.
14: Domestic travel.
13: So,
14: yeah.
13: Wasn't huge, but it was enough of a player in critical routes to keep airfares lower elsewhere, and that era is now dead from the Spirit perspective. Let's take a quick break. When we come back, I want to talk about Ford's $30,000 truck. You just wait. It's allegedly coming in 2027. We'll be talking about it next on the Financial Exchange.
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6: The conflict with Iran could last 2, maybe 3 more weeks. I'm Dave Anthony, Fox News. That's what President Trump says this morning, but he also tells the Hugh Hewitt Show,
7: one way or the other, we win. We either make the right deal or we win very easily from the military standpoint. We've already won that.
6: But there have been new flare-ups in fighting. Despite that, the war secretary insists.
8: So right now, the ceasefire certainly holds, but we're going to be watching very, very closely.
6: And Pete Hegseth also says the U.S. military will get shipping flowing again in the Strait of Hormuz, escorting hundreds of oil tankers and ships that remain stranded.
8: For too long, Iran has been harassing ships, shooting at civilian tankers from all nations, and trying to impose a tolling system. Iran's plan, a form of international extortion, is unacceptable. That ends with Project Freedom.
6: Iran attacked commercial and American military ships yesterday and fired missiles and drones at the United Arab Emirates. And Fox's Lucas Tomlinson reports they're doing it again. He's in Dubai.
9: The UAE Emirati Air Defense Systems are reporting they're active in the process of shooting down missiles and drones. We have not heard anything here, but that's normal. That is normal. Normally, the target for Iran is the oil fields and gas fields around Abu Dhabi, and also, like we saw yesterday, at the Fujairah oil terminal.
6: Now, oil prices are down about 4%. Today, but the price of the gas pump is up another 3 cents on Wall Street. The Nasdaq hit an all-time high this morning. More states are considering congressional redistricting. In New York, it would be to help Democrats win more House seats in the November elections, like California and Virginia. on the right.
10: A day after a similar session began in Alabama, Tennessee's Republican-controlled legislature begins a special session in a redistricting effort that targets the state's only Democrat-held House seat in Memphis. In Louisiana, lawmakers are also making plans for new U.S. House districts after the Supreme Court struck down the state's current map.
6: That's Fox's Jeff Manasso. 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
19: Warm and windy day on tap. Temperatures tipping out near 80. Winds gusting over 35 miles an hour out of the south this afternoon. There will be the small chance of a pop-up shower or storm after 3 o'clock. Otherwise, a warm night as that wind lightens. Lows will be in the 50s by morning. Mid and upper 60s. Round of showers Wednesday afternoon and Wednesday night. And then cooler air to round out the week. From Stormwatch 9 Weather Center, I'm meteorologist Kevin Skorupa.
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1: Good morning. Welcome back to the Financial Exchange. It's Mike, Paul, and Tucker with you on a Tuesday where we've got markets in rebound mode. S&P 500 up 58 points, 0.8%. NASDAQ up almost a full percentage point. And the Dow Jones Industrial Average up about 0.75%. This is after yesterday's fog of war news, strikes on multiple ships in the Strait of Hormuz, big tension and strikes between Iran and the UAE. In spite of all that, the U.S. still claiming that the ceasefire remains intact and no new escalation after we sunk, I think, seven Iranian ships yesterday. That's been enough to allow oil prices to pull back a little bit from the precipice. We still are above $100 a barrel, but prices are down about 4.5% this morning. And yeah, again, I think the big positive news is this very well could have blown up to a new level here where U.S. was striking at new assets in Iran, but it hasn't to this point. I don't think anything's done on that front, and clearly the most important piece about whether or not ships are moving through the strait remain status quo. They aren't. And nothing to me indicates that this is in any way over, but it hasn't further escalated from where we were yesterday, I guess, is the good news. We got JOLTS out this morning at 10 a.m. That's the Job Openings Labor Turnover Survey, basically indicating that the state of hiring and the state of firing in the country has not changed much. I suspect when we get the labor market report on Friday of this week, which will be measuring unemployment rate, pace of hiring in the month of April, I don't expect that we're going to see a big spike or decrease in the unemployment rate. I think this moment in time is going to remain all about inflation for the Fed in terms of its dual mandate, and they won't really have much of an employment situation to be worried about at this point in time. Anything else catching your eyes, Paul, in terms of markets or any other factors out there?
2: We're about to jump into it a little bit, but the NASDAQ and the semiconductor companies continue to rise quite significantly. That's something that certainly has stood out and has been the case for the last month or so.
1: Yeah, I guess one other point to mention, we saw yields spiking yesterday, especially on that 30-year treasury rate on the news out of Iran, and today we are seeing that reflected in mortgage rates with the Mortgage News Daily average 30-year sitting at 6.56% now. That is up from its pre-Iran war high of 5.99%, pre-Iran war low of 5.99%. So we will see where things go on the interest rate and oil market front, and obviously is the main item that all of us are monitoring. But with recent earnings and everything else, eyes are turning back to the semiconductor space, and with a recent vote in the state of Maine, and then following a veto from the governor there, a lot of eyes on data center construction and how local municipalities are dealing with it. We've got a piece from the Bloomberg editorial board. Data centers are not the enemy. They are the future. And this is something that I think local municipalities are going to be dealing with for the next several years, weighing the benefits and costs of allowing this type of construction in their area.
2: Yeah, to sort of set the stage here, what are the positives on having data centers come to your state or municipality? The positive is it's a pretty easy way to lure tax dollars that don't come with much consumption associated with a data center. Typically,
1: doesn't have any kids to send to school.
2: No, it does not.
1: No baby data centers running around the kindergarten at this stage, as far as I know.
2: It is pretty well isolated in terms of commercial tax that you're generating from a building compared to other businesses.
1: I doubt you need a whole bunch of new police officers or firefighters to deal with a new data center. You might need more firefighters or more capacity there, but generally speaking, you know, for every square footage of a home that goes up, you might need more school staff, more firefighters, police officers. You do not need that same infrastructure when it comes to a data center.
2: The downside of them, as much as it's an easy way to get tax dollars into your municipality, is that not a lot of jobs that come with it. Yes, the construction and the building of the data center is a labor-intensive effort that would bring a lot of jobs to the area, but once the data center is up and running, it is not staffed nearly as largely as some other businesses out there. And the biggest concern on voters' minds out there is the utility costs associated with it. These data centers, they consume a lot of water, and they consume a lot of electricity. Right now, there's about 4,000 data centers across the U.S., with mentioned or rumored 3,000 more on the way, and we know that the big hyperscale hyperscalers that Mike and I talk about in this program a lot are spending upwards of $750 billion of CapEx over the course of the next 3 to 5 years to continue to invest in this type of technology. What is so important with these data centers is, as much as there are concerns from residents on pressure on utility costs, we know how antiquated the grid system here is in the U.S. Hooking up to it is a lengthy process, but if you want to compete in this space, which for national security purposes, I think we can all agree that this technology is coming whether you want it or not, and to keep pace with China that has very few of these problems in the sense that they can just erect a data center wherever they want and just tell everyone to pound sand, we need to make sure that there is appropriate measures put in place that the residents of these communities are not footing the bill for the enhanced consumption of water and electricity impacting their utility bills. Finding a system to track that more rigidly so that these hyperscalers are footing the bill for these costs, to me, is far more important than just creating this idea, wait a minute, we're going to pause and stop the innovation and just not allow these things to be built. That's the way I'd rather see them tackle the problem.
1: And in fact, what I think is likely to happen is ultimately this is going to be controlled at the very local level, right? Like zoning rules and whether or not a data center gets built is heavily controlled by that local municipality. What's not controlled, though, what's at much more of a regional level are things like water availability and electricity costs, right? Like if I live in Needham and Dedham approves a 200,000 square foot data center, I'm guessing that my electricity utility costs are still going up.
2: Yeah.
1: Heck, they could build it in Maine, and I might still face a higher electricity utility rate. And I still might, you know, maybe I live along the Colorado River, which is, you know, notoriously in drought right now, and it's going to absorb a bunch of the water there. There are downstream impacts, literal downstream impacts there, that the local town isn't going to deal with. Frankly, given all of the property tax benefits that you're probably going to get from a data center being built in your town, I'd be all on board because I know that I'm going to feel the effects of higher electricity costs and higher water scarcity, and I might as well get some benefit from it in the short term. I think that this is going to be this battle that happens between towns because I think that these companies are going to be on a PR push. They're going to come to towns and say, look, this is how much we will pay you in property taxes. This is how much we will give in incentives to lower all of your other residents' property tax bills. And I don't think as much planning is going to be done on the water and electricity side of things to really formally understand what those costs look like. And that is the big piece of it. You know, it's not the savings that you might get from property taxes. It is the infrastructure cost that is going to be there for two decades that needs to be built out and is largely, I think, being ignored right now.
2: Yeah.
1: I'll tell you what, this reminds me of another argument too. Remember when all the Amazon warehouses were being built?
2: Mm-hmm.
1: And those got rejected left, right. I'd take a data center over an Amazon warehouse any day of the week.
2: Why?
1: I don't have the traffic of giant trucks rumbling through the area all hours of the day.
2: I think you...
1: Amazon warehouses are much bigger, by the way. The warehouses are about 600,000 to 1 million square feet. The typical data center is around 200,000. Some of the really big ones can be bigger, but the average hyperscale data center, around 200,000 square feet.
2: I had heard that they're pretty sizable, but I think you might be underestimating some of the noise that
1: probably
2: they generate.
1: Yep.
2: And the water effects around surrounding areas.
1: Yeah. Yeah, again, I would love to believe that this is going to be a well-thought-out exercise where regions come together to figure out how they're going to supply electricity and force these companies to reuse water and you know, be intelligent about it. Instead, I think what we're going to ultimately get to is the same type of thing that we had with companies bidding for the Amazon HQ2.
2: Yeah.
1: We're just like, all right, which one's going to give me the best tax incentive? Let's race to get it approved because there's a whole bunch of benefits you get by being the first mover as a town. and not a, well, the drawbacks are that you piss off a bunch of your residents, so you probably put it over, you know, on the next town's border, just like you do with your town dump. I don't know if everybody else has, at least in my, the towns that I've lived in, the dump for your town is always right on the border of the next town that you hate and your rivals with. So I assume you're going to do the same thing with the data center and make them deal with all the noise and light pollution. But that stuff is real. Like, you go take a look at some of the videos from places like Virginia and Texas where a lot of this stuff has been built. Residents are not happy about the light pollution, the noise, all of these different factors. And my bet would be there's not going to be a ton of forethought and planning going into this.
2: No, money's going to talk. They've got some pretty deep pockets on those hyperscalers. They'll find a way to get it done with the almighty dollar.
1: Usually does. Let's take a quick break when we come back. Talking a little bit about the semiconductor space with Apple's new plans. That's next on the Financial Exchange.
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1: Gotta love a good trivia contest where you got a 50-50 shot of winning.
4: Yeah, man.
1: Or at least being correct. Doesn't mean you're going to win, but I like those odds. We were talking about vehicles in the in one of the previous segments, and specifically Ford and their, you know, quote, secret plan to develop a $30,000 electric truck, which my bold prediction, never going to happen. But they are revamping a lot of their manufacturing lines and bringing in new people to try and figure out, like, how could we feasibly do this, again, with aluminum prices up, with all of the battery tech being so expensive now. I'm not willing to buy that anybody's rolling out for the long term, a long term truck. Somebody texted into the show. Again, you can do the same at 617-362-1385. Quote, they might roll out the 30,000 truck for a little while, but it won't last long. They won't be cost effective enough to continue producing after a short period of time. Yeah, maybe. I don't even think you get there on the MSRP. I don't think any of these things ever get sold at $30,000 because I just don't think it's going to work. But I suppose possibly that's going to be the case. One other phenomenon that I don't know if anybody else has noticed, but I've seen three of these in Connecticut when I was down there recently, and then I saw another one on I-90 in Massachusetts the other day. Are these really tiny trucks that I didn't even know what the name of them are, but they're apparently called K trucks, K-E-I, these Japanese mini trucks. They're, again,
4: yeah, it looks like
1: small
4: a
1: cab and then a flatbed.
4: It looks like a small box truck, but without the box. It's,
1: yeah,
4: just a bed.
1: Just a really small,
4: right,
1: box truck with a bed. And again, I've never seen one of these on U.S. roads before, and I was kind of curious, like, where are these coming from? And it is, of course, a weird loophole. So, due to a 25-year import rule exemption, these tiny trucks that were made in the 90s are now being imported and registered as classic cars, because they're over 25 years old. They were built in the 90s. These things are then allowed to be exempted from all sorts of safety and emission standards that are present on new cars that get imported, because, again, they're being imported as a classic car. And so these things get made by Honda, Suzuki, and other, you know, Japanese companies that produce these things. But I suspect we're going to see a few more of them, and I'm just all about it. I mean, I've been pretty vocal in my criticisms of people with giant $90,000 F-Series pickup trucks that, you know, use them once a year to go get mulch at the dump or something like that. And this can do all of those things and more at a price point of usually between $5,000 and $10,000. And, I don't know how many of these things are, but, I've seen three of them in the past, like, month and a half and had not seen any of them ever before.
2: Yeah, according to Japan Used Motor Vehicle Export Association, there's been more than 30,000 exported to the U.S. in the last 5 years. So there's like actually something behind. This is from a WMUR.com article that I'm citing here from back over the course of last summer. But it does seem like you're seeing more of these now. And so these have the hand-cranked windows too.
1: Nice.
2: Like roll down.
1: It's like my first Mazda.
2: It's old school across the board here that it seems like that would be problematic for yours truly.
1: So, if you're wondering why you're starting to see these tiny Japanese trucks on the road, the answer is that they're classics now, so you can get away with it. And what a practical solution. I don't need a $30,000 Ford EV because I can get a $7,000 Honda Acty or Suzuki Carry. Love it. Apple exploring onshoring chip production by using Intel and Samsung to build some of their main device components here in the United States. And I'll tell you, I think this is the perfectly logical situation to what we are seeing in Iran right now.
2: Yeah.
1: When you think about the two main areas that, you know, geopolitical experts have forever been concerned about having a blockade of, the first one is the Strait of Hormuz. And the second one is the Taiwan Strait or the Chinese Sea.
2: And I put it in reverse order in terms of economic impact because 100%. The economic impact on Taiwan or any issues in terms of manufacturing disruption there would be a cataclysmic situation for the global economy. It is so much more critical. Not to say the Strait of Hormuz isn't. We're finding out that it clearly is. But it is so much more critical to all the stock market growth that we've seen from the need for these products. And so Apple is rightfully scrutinizing their supply chain, realizing that Taiwan Semiconductor, which is the close to end-all be-all in terms of a semiconductor manufacturer that does the most sophisticated manufacturing of these processors that Apple has here, as well as the chips that NVIDIA designs. They are the manufacturers behind it. And because of the shortage of memory, of all sorts of other semiconductor resources out there, Apple is scrutinizing their own global supply chain, that even them being the biggest customer, one of the biggest customers that Taiwan Semiconductor has, it's probably now been eclipsed by NVIDIA. They're scrutinizing their business supply chain, saying that we need other places to go to. Again, even though Intel is, I just can't even figure out Intel. They just continue to be on this parabolic roar of any kind of good news. They're literally just looking at Intel, and Intel stock is up 14% today. They haven't put any orders down or anything like that. They're just potentially interviewing and preliminarily looking at Intel and Samsung to develop these processors, and Intel just can't be stopped and is up another 14% today.
1: By the way, while 20% of the world's oil flows through the Strait of Hormuz, 60% of all semiconductors come from Taiwan, and 90% of the most advanced semis.
2: That's what I was thinking of, the 90%.
1: Taiwan. Yeah. Yeah. So you want to build a data center, 90% of your supplies come from Taiwan currently. Quick break. Wall Street Watch is coming right up. That's next.

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8: 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Maybe don't have him on again. You know, the rundown where you're calling him a genocidal maniac. Maybe you don't use that tonight. No one's telling him that because hate is profitable.
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10: Warm and windy day on tap. Temperatures tipping out near 80. Winds gusting over 35 miles an hour out of the south this afternoon. There will be the small chance of a pop-up shower or storm after 3 o'clock. Otherwise, a warm night as that wind lightens. Lows will be in the 50s by morning. Mid and upper 60s. Round of showers Wednesday afternoon and Wednesday night. And then cooler air to round out the week. From Stormwatch 9 Weather Center, I'm meteorologist Kevin Skorupa.
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13: Well, markets are rebounding today after yesterday's sell-off amid the fragile ceasefire between the U.S. and Iran, with oil pulling back today. Right now, the Dow is up over 0.5% to 255 points. S&P 500 up about 0.75%. NASDAQ up 0.9% or 231 points. Russell 2000 is up over 1.5%. 10-year Treasury yield is down 3 basis points at 4.412%. And oil down 4% today. Day, trading right around $102 a barrel. According to Bloomberg, Apple has held exploratory discussions with Intel and Samsung about producing main processors for its devices in the U.S. as a secondary option beyond longtime partner Taiwan Semiconductor. Intel stock rallying again today, up another 14%, while Apple is up about 1%. Meanwhile, Palantir stock falling over 5%, despite the data analytics company posting a record quarterly revenue and profit for its previous quarter. Elsewhere, beer giant Anheuser-Busch InBev booked its first sales volume growth in 3 years. Shares in the Budweiser maker up by 9%. Pinterest jumping nearly 11% after the image sharing platform beat quarterly estimates and posted a second quarter guidance that came in above forecasts. Coinbase announced the company will cut about 14% of its workforce, sending shares down by 2%. And after today's close, AMD will report its quarterly earnings. I'm Tucker Silva, and that is Wall Street Watch. And in the previous segment, we asked you the trivia question: which company, eBay or GameStop, was founded first? Well, that would be GameStop, which was founded in 1984 in Texas. eBay was founded in 1995 in California. And Jeremy from Vineyard Haven, Mass. Is our winner today, taking home a Financial Exchange Show t-shirt. And we play trivia every day here on the Financial Exchange. 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
14: Paul, want to talk about the great wealth transfer that gets described over and over again, especially in our industry of managing money. And just some details on it, because certainly, you know, there is a lot of concentration, and I know firsthand, Paul, that neither your experience nor my experience has to do with managing money for multi-billionaires or billionaires at all. But when you talk to your clients who are wealthy by definition, what is their average attitude towards inheritance and giving money away while living? Like, how do they view it all? Because I have a view, but I don't want it to taint your own experience.
15: In terms of what I'm seeing from people,
14: What do they say and what do they do?
15: Yeah, so it can vary pretty significantly. Some couples that you meet with will be under the pretense of, hey, I want to do gifting that makes an impact while my children will significantly benefit from it, while they're starting their young family, while they're enduring higher costs from childcare or whatever the case may be. But I've met with others who are concerned that by gifting too much, they make it too easy on their kids, and they want to make sure that they're there as a backstop, but also not going to enable their kids to spend freely and not at least have to kind of work for it like they feel they did clients. And so everyone does have a differing view on it, but the one thing that is quite common is that there is a tremendous amount of focus with clients on how do I do this appropriately. There's a lot of strategy that goes into it, but I don't know if I have one common refrain. It does seem like everyone differs.
14: I do think it differs, but I will say that the most common one that I hear is, I saved this money.
15: Mm-hmm.
14: I raised my children. They are doing well. They are successful. They went to college. They don't have a tremendous amount of debt. if they get something great, but I want
15: get what
14: spend
15: they
14: this
15: get.
14: Money.
15: Sorry, I should have addressed that. I just focused on for the people who do care about it, the breakdown. Yeah. But yeah, you're right. The biggest pie of that distribution is in the camp of they get what they get.
14: Yeah. Okay. So I agree with you there. And to that end, it kind of plays into this journal article of, hey, that wealth transfer won't be happening anytime soon. There are some key stats about longevity that I think people fail to realize because they focus too much on average life expectancy. And average life expectancy in the United States today is around, okay, so we're at average of 79 years.
15: Mm-hmm.
14: But that's at birth. And so the piece that people fail to realize is that when you take a 65-year-old married couple and look at life expectancy on that side of things, it is far different than when you're talking about a newborn. So when you take a 65-year-old married couple that's already made it there and has the benefit of being married and therefore extends their life expectancy, you're talking about a woman on average living to 87 years old and a man living to 84.
15: Really? Okay.
14: In fact, there is a 40% chance that a 65-year-old woman will make it to 90 and a 30% chance that a man will make it to 90 at 65. When you then take the couple, because if we're talking about the inheritance piece of it, we're talking about when's the second one die.
15: Right.
14: When you take a couple and extend that out, you're talking about a 50-50 shot that one of the, at least one of them makes it to age 90.
15: Mm-hmm.
14: Mm. A 25% chance that at least one makes it to 95, and still like 5 to 7% chance that at least one makes it to 100 years old. So a few things about that. One, I agree, the wealth transfer, it ain't happening anytime soon because most people think about it the way that I just described. I've helped my kids. If they really need help down the road, I might be willing to do so, but otherwise they're going to get this money when I'm dead.
15: Mm-hmm.
14: Two, the piece that I think a lot of folks fail to understand is that that generation is, on average, horribly unprepared for the dramatic costs of long-term care.
15: Mm-hmm.
14: The vast majority of them don't have long-term care insurance. The vast majority of them, if you have 50% of married couples, at least one of them living till age 90, guess what? You're probably going to need some care in that case. They are underestimating how much it costs, and they are not doing a very good job, in my personal opinion, of explaining their wants to their kids. And by wants, I mean, this is the type of care that I want provided. This is the type of care I don't want provided. If I don't recognize you, this is what I want to have. That stuff is not written down somewhere. And nobody likes talking about it because
15: it's not seriously handled either. How many jokes have we heard about, you know, sending someone out on a sailboat?
14: I'm going to walk off into the woods. Yeah. I'm going to take that sailboat trip. Like, as horrifying as that sounds. Yeah, that's the usual response that I get from people. And so that's the other piece of this that I think is underappreciated. Yes, there is $94 trillion sitting in baby boomers' bank accounts and investment accounts and net worth. I don't know how much of that is going to be spent on long-term care, but I don't think it's an insignificant sum.
15: Mm-hmm.
14: If you have questions about how to deal with your financial legacy, maybe you're in that baby boomer or older generation and trying to sort through how to leave the assets to your loved ones. Maybe you're in that younger generation and you're trying to figure out how to broach the subject with your family and figure out what the plan should be. 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
14: By the way, one other plug that I'll just make on this subject. As is the case. Most people look at it as, hey, you know, if they get something, great, but, you know, not really my key focus. For the group that does do some gifting, I have to tell you, I see mistakes all the darn time.
15: Mm-hmm.
14: I gave away my home. I gave away my lowest cost basis stock because it's been this family heirloom that, you know, I has, you know, built upon generation. I want to leave it to the next generation. There are so many complicated tax scenarios that fall into when you are giving that money away that get genuinely underappreciated, that, you know, you want to know why the billionaires have plans in place that maintain wealth for melted generations? Because they know these rules and take advantage of them. And we see mistakes being made by folks in their 60s, 70s, and 80s that, again, if you're getting a gift, if you're getting an inheritance, who am I to look a gift horse in the mouth? But there are better ways to do it than to just give an asset away. And so be very careful about that if you are planning something. And if you're not gifting, there can be downsides too, right? I mean, especially with retirement accounts and not taking withdrawals out of those, you can end up leaving your kids in a much higher tax bracket than you would have been in. But that's where some intelligent planning comes in, and understanding all the rules is critically important.
15: No doubt.
14: Let's take a quick break. When we come back, bit of Stack Roulette is next on the Financial Exchange.
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5: Paul, time for Stack Roulette. What do you have for us today?
6: Mike, it's time to cover some AI stuff. We've got a piece here in the Wall Street Journal that asked ChatGPT to manage a stock portfolio, and they have the results of how they did. So basically, what they did is they asked ChatGPT to act as a financial advisor during key moments within the markets, and what they found here was that the results were a little bit mixed, and there were some pitfalls with their experience.
5: They compared the AI agent to
6: a teacher's assistant
5: who smokes too much weed.
6: Yeah, exactly. So
5: it's not exactly a glowing review.
6: No, it's not. So the teaching assistant that has the requisite knowledge to answer your questions, but from time to time may have hit the bong too hard or hit the joint too hard and sort of would slip from normal fiduciary advice. Basically, some of the pitfalls that they ran into, while it did demonstrate knowledge about subjects and creating an asset allocation tailored to what this reporter wanted in terms of managing a hypothetical $1 million portfolio, it did find that it made some simple arithmetic errors and left too much in cash within the portfolio. It also suggested the use of options as a hedging mechanism, something that is complicated, and even an advisor will tell you it's not easily done within portfolios. And when it would suggest certain investments, it found that, and ChatGPT has a propensity to do this, that, for example, it mentioned the use of triple leverage ETFs, which anything that is leveraged and perhaps, and in addition, triple leverage has significant risks that come with it. All of us know that as advisors, but it found that ChatGPT, while explaining some of the pitfalls, would sort of almost try and provide some solutions or provide some potential uses of triple leverage ETFs to this particular reporter going through the exercise. And ChatGPT has this sort of bias, in a sense, in when you can use it, that it kind of can feed you the information that you're looking for. If you have an inclination that you want to look at triple leverage ETFs,
5: it's a people pleaser.
6: Exactly. So again,
5: it's not going to tell you the truth. It's going to tell you what you want to hear.
6: Right. So it
5: which some advisors will do too, by the way.
6: That's true. Yeah, it did end the article by saying that it should have had ChatGPT in thinking mode rather than auto. I guess that amounts to a difference between a high school level thinker and a PhD level thinker. But the bottom line being that it wasn't ready for prime time yet is the takeaway from the Wall Street Journal reporter.
5: Maybe I'm wrong. I've been wrong plenty, but I don't see that as the use case for AI.
6: Portfolio management?
5: No, any of these things. Whether it is, you know, an AI agent that is going to diagnose my illness or file my taxes or design a landscape for my backyard or provide me financial advice. I don't think any of those are going to be

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8: President Trump keeping up the pressure on Iran. I'm Lisa Brady, Fox News.
9: Iran has no chance. They never did. They know it.
8: President Trump moments ago saying the regime admits as much privately, but then talks differently in public.
9: And then I read the papers and they say how well they're doing. They're not doing well.
8: He calls Iran's leaders lunatics and says they can't be allowed to have a nuclear weapon.
9: This is not going to happen. And we have beaten them badly. They're talking, oh, now they're reduced to little boats with a machine gun on the front of them.
8: Though the U.S. military has had to defend against those small boats, as well as drones and missiles, during an operation that began yesterday aimed at guiding stranded ships through the Strait of Hormuz. The United Arab Emirates says it's under attack for a second day from Iranian missiles and drones. But the U.S. military does not consider that or the small attack boats in the Strait to be ceasefire violations. Iran says the U.S. Project Freedom violates the ceasefire.
10: No, the ceasefire is not over. Ultimately, this is a separate and distinct project.
8: War Secretary Pete Hegseth says two U.S.-flagged ships have passed through the strait so far, but state media claims Iran's control over the strait has intensified. President Trump's comments coming during an Oval Office event announcing the restoration of the Presidential Fitness Test Award.
9: With the help of Secretary Kennedy, who's with us, we're striving constantly to make America healthy again. And that's what we're doing.
8: Pro athletes also on hand, including golfer Bryson DeChambeau.
11: Physical fitness is a huge priority to helping them become better human beings in general for our nation.
8: The competitive school-based benchmarks had been phased out under President Obama and replaced by the Presidential Youth Fitness Program, with critics arguing the competitive format focused too much on performance, discouraging less athletic students. 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
15: I'm Susan Lee, and this is the Fox Business Report.
16: There were more jobs available than expected at the end of March. The Job Openings and Labor Turnover Survey found 6.86 million, little change from February. The number of job openings decreased in professional and business services, but increased in finance and insurance. Also, new home sales improved in March, up 7.4%. Cryptocurrency exchange Coinbase is stepping up use of artificial intelligence and will lay off 700 employees as part of its restructuring. Pinterest shares are up 11%, even though it lost money in the recent quarter. It signed up more users and saw higher sales. Pinterest said it had expenses related to restructuring and job cuts that were revealed back in January. It's optimistic about this year. That's your Fox Business Report. I'm Jenny Coselda. Invested in you.
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20: Warm and windy afternoon, gusts over 35 miles an hour, and temperatures up near 80. There will be a small chance of a pop-up shower or storm through about 8 o'clock this evening. And otherwise, the winds lighten overnight with lows dropping back into the 50s. We'll still be in the mid to upper 60s with clouds thickening on Wednesday morning. And there will be some showers around during the afternoon and evening with cooler air winning out at the end of the week. From Stormwatch 9 Weather Center, I'm meteorologist Kevin Skorupa.
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0: Welcome, the Cinco de Cuatro. We are a day early, but we always like to get a head start here at the Obama White House.
1: Yes, very culturally insensitive. I thought he probably should have been censured for that. Maybe removed from office. Saying, what was it? Cinco de Cuatro? That doesn't make any sense. What a racist. I can't believe he would discriminate against our Latinx friends the way that these people do, treating them as bathroom tissue. Ah, yes. Happy Cinco de Mayo. Cinco de Mayo, it's the 5th of May. Yesterday was May the 4th. May the 4th. That's, what do they call, Michael? Star Wars Day. Star Wars. May the 4th be with you. We played one little clue to that yesterday, but then we didn't really talk about it. May the 4th yesterday. A lot happening here and there, May the 4th. And today, Cinco de Mayo. You know what Cinco de Mayo is, Michael? It's the second biggest drinking day in the United States all year long. That's right, a lot of drunk Indians out there today. Second biggest drinking day past what? Which is the heaviest drinking day? St. Patty's Day is correct. St. Patrick's Day is the number one drinking day in the United States every year. And now Cinco de Mayo, because of hard work and dedication and values, is the number two drinking day in the country every year. And that's the Democrats call that progress. They're thinking that mostly it's gang members who are illegal aliens that are doing the drinking. And the Democrats applaud that because of their many, many mental illnesses. And they have a lot of them, don't they? Yes, they do. Well, it is Cinco de Mayo. And we were already talking, my best girl and I, this morning. An old CNN friend who just had moved away for years, just moved back to the area, ran into her at happy hour recently at a tavern, and best girl and I talking about rounding her up to go out for happy hour this afternoon or this evening, and maybe bring some other pals along because it's Cinco de Mayo. But here's what I want to do. I want to walk and not drive. I want to walk and not drive. And it's D.C., so you always have to be careful crossing the street because all the illegal aliens that grew up driving wooden ox-drawn vehicles might run you over at every intersection. Or if you're wandering in the middle of the street, as so many people are in Washington, they might run you over in the middle of the block, too, because that's completely crazy, these people. That's what I'm telling you. All right, so we've got Cinco de Mayo. Don't start drinking already, please. And we got a lot of stories. For example, the Democrat judge that apologized to the would-be Trump assassin, the guy that attacked the White House Correspondents Association dinner with a 12-gauge shotgun and two pistols and three knives, planning on killing the President of the United States, and he's been held. See, he told the FBI that he was planning on getting killed. He expected that he would be killed, that he'd be shot and killed. So it was a suicide attack. It was intended all along to be a suicide attack by the Democrat who wanted to murder the President of the United States. How many Democrats are would-be murderers of the President of the United States? It's time we banned the Democrat Party and expelled them from the country. What do you think? I'm just spitballing here, but I think that might be a good idea. Remarkable stuff. The judge in the case, he apologized. Apologize. It's Monty Python. It's not. He apologized to the would-be presidential assassin because he was put on suicide watch. And he was put on suicide watch because he told the FBI, yeah, I fully expected I was going to be shot and killed on my mission to assassinate the president and shoot all those other people. And so the FBI said, well, he's obviously suicidal. He expected that he was going to, if they had just put him in general population and he threw himself off the upper level and broke his neck and was killed, then the Democrats would be absolutely furious that he had not been put on suicide watch when he had obviously told the FBI that he planned on being killed in the attack on the White House Correspondents' Dinner. But never mind that. And the judge, very, very angry, thoroughly. He's a magistrate judge. His name is Zia. Z-I-A is his first name. Zia M. Faruqi. And Faruqi, he's creepy and is kooky. They call him Judge Faruqi. And it goes on from there. You know the song, the Faruqi family. Ba-da-da-da. Ba-da-da-da. Ba-da-da-da. Ba-da-da-da. Ba-da-da-da. The Faruqi family started when Uncle Fester. Ziya Faruqi, the magistrate judge. It's pretty amazing. He apologized to the White House Correspondents' Dinner shooting suspect, Cole Allen, over jail conditions. Oh, okay. Anybody remember the January 6th people that were thrown in solitary confinement for 6 months without lawyers and without access to breathing air? Didn't they cut off the air? The Democrats, they're okay with that because they're the Klan, because they're the Confederate States of America, because they're... But the headlines are quite remarkable. Judge apologizes to accused White House Correspondents' Dinner shooter and makes January 6th comparison. And he's like, yeah, the January 6th people weren't treated so badly. Well, they didn't actually rush the White House Correspondents' Dinner with a 12-gauge shotgun and two pistols planning on assassinating the president. And they didn't rush the Capitol planning on assassinating the Speaker of the House or anybody. And nobody had a gun. I saw it today, PolitiFact calling it an armed insurrection. What people have chopsticks or somebody? What kind of armaments did they bring with them? Because I don't recall seeing any firearms except for the one that, what's his name, Lieutenant Byrd, shot and killed a young woman who just spent 12 years serving honorably in the Air Force, killed her. Isn't that amazing? Because that's what they do. Ashley Babbitt is correct. That's right. And and that's the only person that was shot and killed that day. Amazing stuff. Judge apologizes to accused White House Correspondents' Dinner shooter and makes January 6th comparison. Again, January 6th people were held by the busloads in solitary confinement, not given lawyers. They were deprived of everything for ages. And the Democrats were happy with that because they're basically fascists. They're left. They're not liberals. That's a remarkable thing. Lawrence Kudlow, Fox News, the headline is, "We're apologizing to this guy?" That's the headline. At Mediaite, the left-wing radicals, very angry that Larry Kudlow would be shocked, maybe even appalled. You might be shocked and appalled. You might just be appalled and not be shocked at all, which happens a lot to me, I've got to tell you. I'm not shocked by anything these people do anymore, but I'm often appalled. Rarely shocked, but often appalled. Democrats. Aren't they amazing? Also, the jihadi in charge of the Democrat Party in the U.S. Congress, his name is Hakeem Bin Laden Jeffries. I just added the middle name, the Bin Laden middle name, but he is effectively Osama Bin Laden. And also, just look at his face. You know, if you were crossing the street in front of you at an intersection in D.C., you should probably dart away before he carjacks you, because this guy's got carjacker written all over him. Democrat eyes New York redistricting after a Supreme Court ruling. This guy, Hakeem Jeffries, raised by a virulent anti-Semite college professor, of course, lefty, Dr. Leonard Jeffries, Professor Leonard Jeffries, his uncle effectively raising him because it's the Jeffries family. And here's Hakeem Jeffries, the lead Democrat in the world, I think, said, while far-right extremists on the Supreme Court, this is how he describes the Supreme Court, he hasn't seen enough gunmen show up at their homes yet. He's pushing for all-out war, for all-out civil war, and he's the leading Democrat in the House of Representatives. The Democrat would make him the Speaker of the House, and then he'd definitely fire on Fort Sumter, and he'd restart the Confederate States of America, headquartered in Richmond, Virginia.
2: Maximum warfare everywhere, all the time.
1: That's right. Maximum warfare everywhere, all the time. And then he went to Twitter yesterday and said, while far-right extremists on the Supreme Court, he wants more shooting, he wants more blood, he wants more violence. The far-right wing extremists on the Supreme Court said the far-left wing jihadi communists, radical, have twice recklessly cleared the path for partisan gerrymandering. You're a racist. What they're stopping is racial gerrymandering, you filthy left-wing racist. Democrats refuse to unilaterally disarm. Or do they have nuclear weapons? They refuse. The Democrats refuse to unilaterally disarm. They're going to hold Atlanta to the last drop of blood. They've got their muskets out and their prairie schooners. They're ready for the next civil war. I have asked ranking member Morella to travel to Albany, the capital of New York, you know, to meet with state leaders tomorrow on redrawing New York's congressional districts because, you know, they haven't gotten quite to the all-out two-way shooting war in the United States, even though the Democrats are working on it. They don't work on much, but they do work on division, racial division, economic division. They've got a lot of transgender division. Oh, yeah, speaking of transgender division, I just saw this morning that, you know, the movie Crocodile Dundee. Crocodile Dundee. He's an Australian guy. He's got a big knife, and he wrestles alligators, and I guess they're crocodiles and all that stuff. And they're... The corporation, the big evil Hollywood movie corporation, re-releasing the movie Crocodile Dundee. But this time, it's going to be a couple of minutes shorter than the last time that you saw it. Because they decided it's too racy, the movie Crocodile Dundee. Too racy, so they have to re-edit the movie to make it acceptable to Democrat audiences today. And in fact, there's one scene that they have in the movie where Crocodile Dundee runs into a man dressed like a lady, and it's kind of a satirical, exaggerated, tranny, average Democrat. And so this man, obviously a man, has a gown, and he's trying to look like a lady. But Crocodile Dundee's not buying it. So he takes matters into his own hands after a fashion. In fact, he grabbed the lady's genitalia, the male genitalia, grabbed his gonads, and said, that's not a lady. You know, that's not a knife. But they have to cut this out because audiences today are too sensitive.
3: I've been trying to tell you all night, that girl, she's a guy. A man dressed up as a girl.
4: That was a guy. Guy dressed up like a Sheila. Look at that.
1: As a guy dressed up like a Sheila. Like a Sheila, see? And in 1986, when the movie Crocodile Dundee came out, that was a perfectly good joke, and audience liked it. But now the communist left fascist jihadis, they're all cross-dressers. And they have gender dysphoria, I think, all of them. So now they're going to edit that out. They're going to be re-releasing it on DVD, 4K DVD, for everyone's enjoyment. But if you liked the funny scenes in the movie, well, they might all be cut out because the Communist Party has taken over the Democrats, and they destroy everything. They're the Taliban. They're not freedom of speech people. They're not freedom of anything people. They're the opposite of freedom people, anti-freedom people. Aren't they amazing? So yeah, they're cutting that, and the Democrats are responsible for that because of their mental illnesses and their gender dysphoria. Yes, sir. But back to this judge apologizing to the subject. I want to get into that guy, and I got some audio for you, media stuff, and that's good. And the Democrat head of the House of Representatives, racist, anti-Semite, jihadi that he is, and he's got a New York accent. But don't make fun of it. Otherwise, Al Sharpton will call you a racist, which is pretty funny. Being called a racist by Al Sharpton is no sense of irony, these people. Yeah, but now they need to redistrict because, a Republican started it in Texas, although they didn't. Texas was responding to the Democrats, but their brains are very small, corrupt brains. That's it. Also, appeals court blocks access to abortion pills via telehealth and mail nationwide. Hey, my daughter is ordering abortion pills through the mail. Keep your eyes peeled in the mailbox there. Isn't that great? And then the Supreme Court temporarily restores access to abortion pills. What's it called? Mifepristone? Is that what they call it? They love abortion and snuffing out human life. That's good. So I got that. Also, the Met Gala. They all came dressed up. And you see, the Democrats are very angry because Jeff Bezos, a rich guy, gave a lot of money to the Met Gala. So they're protesting against him and against the Met Gala because a rich guy was involved. And only communists do that. Only stupid, ignorant, street slutty communists do that sort of thing. And that takes in, I think, every Democrat in the country, doesn't it? Yeah. Met Gala protests target Jeff Bezos, Amazon, with, how do they do it? Urine bottles. Urine, but you know, they love human waste. They're very much fans of their own human waste, and that's pretty amazing stuff. And police tackle anti-Bezos protester who stormed the Met Gala. What, did he think it was the White House Correspondents' Dinner or something? Yeah. Hey, and I mentioned this yesterday. Two people shot near the White House yesterday because a Democrat showed up with a gun to shoot people. And Uniform Division Secret Service had to shoot the gunman. And the gunman fired shots and apparently clipped a teenager with his gunfire. And the news media is blaming the police for it. The news media, the way they write it, it's all the fault of the police for firing shots. I'm sorry, the gunman came in from where? Just amazing. Yes, sir. Virginia's new Democrat governor is talking about taxing gym memberships and also your streaming services. She wants to tax the air you breathe and everything else. So we've got that. We've got Muslims Only, New York Anti-Semitism, and we are at 888-630-9625. Let's not forget about the Michigan Democrat and her actual Nazi past. Her actual Nazi past. Uniform and everything. Click, click.
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0: Ba-da-ba-da. Yeah, we got a Nazi Democrat for real. Goose-stepping. So proud of her family traditions, Democrat. She is... there's something wrong with her, but it's sort of fun. Here's one of the... And this woman. Here's the headline at the Washington Free Beacon. Meet the proud Nazi spawn raising money for Democrats. That's a good headline. I like that because it's true. And this woman, who is a Democrat political advisor, activist, fundraiser, Kelly Newman. And wait till you hear about this. It's quite remarkable. Michigan, a trial attorney. She's a trial attorney. She's a lawyer, of course. Got to be. You know, if you're going to be a modern Nazi, you got to go to law school, I think. Democrat fundraiser Kelly Newman, the co-chairwoman of the Senate candidate Mallory McMorrow's campaign, Democrat running for Senate, Mallory McMorrow, and she threatened the Washington Free Beacon with legal action unless we retract our story about her Veterans Day Facebook post. Wait till you hear her Veterans Day Facebook post. This is great Democrat Party stuff.
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4: 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Father, I turn from my sin. I receive Jesus Christ as my Savior and my Lord. 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I am yours. 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
10: Warm and windy afternoon, gusts over 35 miles an hour, and temperatures up near 80. There will be a small chance of a pop-up shower or storm through about 8 o'clock this evening. And otherwise, the winds lighten overnight with lows dropping back into the 50s. We'll still be in the mid to upper 60s with clouds thickening on Wednesday morning. And there will be some showers around during the afternoon and evening with cooler air winning out at the end of the week. From Stormwatch 9 Weather Center, I'm meteorologist Kevin Scarupa.
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0: Also, are the jihadis in Iran using kamikaze dolphins? Kamikaze dolphins. This could turn PETA against Iran. Possibly. I don't know. That'd be going to be a tough sell. They'll probably still stick with Iran, being Democrats and everything. Before we get to the Democrat Nazi lady and what do we have? Kamikaze dolphins. Let's go to the telephones first. We are at 888-630-9625. Let's go to Bob calling from Washington, D.C. Oh, Bob, you're on the Chris Plant Show. Bob. Did he really just drop? Run to go to him with a fun fact about Cinco de Mayo and Napoleon, because he got a Cinco de Mayo and Napoleon thing going there. You know, the French fought the Mexicans, and there are all kinds of big battles between the French and the Mexicans. But listen, before I get carried away on Cinco de Mayo, let me go back to the Democrat Party Nazi, because she's a pretty amazing thing. Here, the Washington Free Beacon, the wonderful newspaper, the Washington Free Beacon, they tweeted out, Michigan trial attorney and Democratic fundraiser Kelly Newman, the co-chairwoman of Senate candidate Mallory McMorrow's campaign, threatened the Free Beacon with legal action unless we retract our story about her Veterans Day Facebook post honoring her grandfather who served, quote, on the German side, end quote, in World War II. See, she is a Democrat, a big, busy Democrat political operative, and she, on Veterans Day, decided this would be the perfect time to honor her Nazi family past, because, the Democrats, and they love socialism, and the Nazis were called the National Socialist German Workers' Party. They were the Socialist Workers' Party of Germany, and then the communists said, hey, let's claim they're right-wingers. Just because they're the Socialist Workers' Party. All right, so it's pretty amazing stuff. Now, the Washington Free Beacon, they did a story on her. And listen to that. Here's what she posted. It's quite amazing. We should share this on our social media so people can see it. Here's what Kelly Newman, Democrat Party, big wig fundraiser, Senate campaign, Michigan, Mallory McMorrow campaign. And here's what Kelly Newman posted on her Facebook. I have it right in front of me on Veterans Day. She wrote, Happy Veterans Day to all my family and friends who served. All right, so that's very nice. All my family and friends who served. But what about your family who served? I've mentioned here before that my father was a Navy fighter pilot in World War II, and I should point out, I guess, it was the U.S. Navy. It was the American Navy, U.S. Navy. And then when my father died, when I was a baby, we moved in with my grandparents, my mother's parents, and my grandfather was a World War I veteran. But he was on the American side. He was a doughboy, and he fought against the Kaiser's boys. My father then fought against the Germans. They were the Nazis by then, the Socialist Workers' Party. But here's Kelly Newman on Veterans Day. Happy Veterans Day to all my family and friends who served. Without you, America would not be here today. And with your grandfather, America wouldn't be here today, and neither would Europe. But never mind that. Here she says, thank you from the bottom of my heart. Then listen to this. I love this. Interesting story, comma. Here's how she goes. Interesting story, comma. I do not talk much about my grandfather, here it is. I do not talk much about but my grandfather, so the grammar is awful also. Albert Newman was on the German side in World War I and World War II. On the German side in World War II means that you're a Nazi, so your grandfather is a Nazi. But wait, it gets better. It gets even better. And he was one of the Kaiser's boys in World War I, and then he became a Nazi in World War II. And here are pictures of him in his Nazi uniform. Very snappy Hugo Boss uniforms. They dressed up real snappy, those Nazis, because they knew, they wanted to present well wherever they went, and they were going everywhere. So that's the thing about them. So my grandfather Albert Neumann was on the German side in World War I and World War II. He escaped. I love this. He escaped to Brazil. Really, was he? Did he have a bunch of vials with baby Hitlers in them? Was he the Boys from Brazil guy? Is he Joseph Mengele? Did he travel with Mengele? He escaped to Brazil, which is where a lot of Nazis escaped to at the end of World War II, with my father. That's her father, escaped with dad, the Nazi, after Germany lost in World War II, and then made their way to Detroit. Probably could have aimed higher than that. Where they spoke no English, only Nazi. They only spoke Nazi. And worked their way up to provide a stable life for their family. My grandfather was one of my best friends. He was one of the first people in my life that accepted me as gay. You know, the Nazis, they love the gay women. Her Nazi grandfather was one of, not even the first, but one of the first people in my life that accepted me as gay when I was nervous and scared. You should be nervous and scared now. I never forgot him embracing me and loving me for who I am. Well, as long as you're not a Jew or anything, you know, no Juden welcomed in the house. Don't marry a Rabinowitz and bring him home or anything like that. His story is a true testament, listen to this, that people can change and love indeed can win. And she posted this, I'm not making this up, with pictures of her grandfather in his Nazi uniform. It was like the official Nazi photo with the big Nazi hat on and the Nazi collar and the Nazi epaulettes and the Nazi gray uniform. Kind of reminds me of the Confederate States of America uniform. And here he is with his grandmother. She looks like she's being held hostage. She might be a hostage. That's grandma. But she's so thrilled that her grandfather was a Nazi and that he escaped to Brazil with her father. After Germany lost the war at the end of World War II, then she says escaped to Brazil.
1: Look for the boys from Brazil before they look for you.
0: Honestly, and now that turns out the boys from Brazil grew up to be Democrat Party operatives in the United States. Pretty amazing stuff. And the Free Beacon, the great Free Beacon, they published the story that she's now threatening them over. And here's a picture of her in a bikini at the beach. And framed up next to her is her grandfather, the Nazi, in uniform. He looks like a Nazi. Boy, does he look like a Nazi. So here's the Washington Free Beacon headline under the header of Democrats. And the Washington Free Beacon headline is, Meet the proud Nazi spawn raising money for Democrats. Michigan trial lawyer Kelly Neumann celebrated Veterans Day with ode to grandfather who fought for Hitler. See, that's the thing, and now she's threatening to sue them. She doesn't understand that the truth is a defense when it comes to journalism. It's not slander if it's true. That's the thing, these people. Kelly Neumann, a Michigan trial attorney, and here goes the Washington Free Beacon, and prolific Democrat fundraiser is under fire for a 2024 Veterans Day post celebrating her grandfather's service in Adolf Hitler's Wehrmacht during the Holocaust. The Facebook post from November 11, 2024, which hasn't been deleted, must be seen to be believed, the Free Beacon writes, and it's Andrew Stiles, the Washington Free Beacon, doing great work here. Hasn't been deleted, must be seen to be believed. After wishing a happy Veterans Day to her friends and family members who served in the U.S. military, I don't know if she says specifically the U.S. military, she just said who served. I don't want to get technical here, but I'm looking at the tweet that she sent up to Veterans Day to all my family and friends who served. That's it. Doesn't say in the U.S. military. Her grandfather served. He served Hitler, but you know, that's okay. That'd be rather embarrassing. I don't think I'd brag about it on Veterans Day. I actually used to know a woman, a nice lady, Gigi, and her father was conscripted as a teenager into the German military in World War II, became an anti-aircraft gunner, and my father was in one of those aircraft. But never mind that. You know, long after the war, Gigi and I were able to get a good laugh out of it because we're in America and we're Americans. Yeah, so this is pretty amazing stuff. It doesn't say friends and family who served in the U.S. military. Newman relayed the, quote, interesting story, end quote, of her grandfather, Albert Newman, who also served in combat on the German side in World War I and World War II. The post included several photos of Newman's beloved Opa. Opa. Isn't that a Greek dish? Hey, Opa. Posing in what appears to be Nazi officer's uniform. Well, of course, her grandfather is not an enlisted man. He's an officer all the way, like Niedermeyer, you know. I got to tell, after concluding his service with the Third Reich, Newman's grandfather, quote, escaped to Brazil, end quote, before eventually making his way to Detroit. Newman explained that the former Nazi soldier was one of her best friends and one of the first people in my life that accepted me as gay when I was nervous and scared. His story, Newman wrote, was a true testament to that people can change and love indeed can win. See, it turns out that whole Nazi thing, Michael, love won out in the end. Love won out. So that's it. It turns out that whole Nazi World War II thing has a happy ending. Love won out. He had to go to Brazil, but love won out in Brazil. Newman is heavily involved in fundraising efforts on behalf of the U.S. Senate candidate, Democrat Mallory McMorrow, and gubernatorial candidate Joycelyn Benson. She co-chairs the finance committee on both campaigns and has hosted, you know, the Germans, they're good with math, aren't they? Good with numbers. You line up over here. See, that's they've always been doing math. Hosted multiple fundraisers for the candidates she has. Newman has raised money for and personally donated to the campaigns of Representative Kristen McDonald Rivett, a Democrat from Michigan, Senator Elise Slotkin, Democrat from Michigan, and Governor Gretchen Whitmer, Democrat from Michigan. She routinely posts photos of herself cavorting with prominent Democrats from Michigan and beyond. Are any of them wearing Nazi uniforms? Because, look, this it's all coming together now, isn't it? It's all making sense now. Yes, sir. You're a Democrat Party. So there she is. And the great part is that the Washington Free Beacon wrote the story about her posting on Veterans Day on her own social media, and she said, oh yeah, you're gonna talk about me and tell the truth, I'm gonna sue you. So now she's planning on suing people. That's pretty amazing. And the Free Beacon's latest story: Democrat fundraiser threatens Free Beacon for noticing Veterans Day tribute to grandfather who fought for Hitler. Letter from Kelly Newman's attorney, aka the First Lady of Law. The First Lady of Law, riddled with factual errors. Pretty hilarious. So it's Andrew Stiles again at the

0: lasted as long. Now she's suing them for accurately and truthfully reporting on her family and what she wrote herself about her own Nazi family. That'd be kind of embarrassing, but when you're a Democrat, you know, you brag about whatever you can brag about. Because there's not much to brag about. Yeah? My father, Navy fighter pilot, Hellcat pilot, aircraft carrier based, World War II, fought in the European theater and the Pacific theater of operations. And, you know, and we're proud, and Air Medal, Silver Star Medal, you know, that's happy. Now, if at the end I said, yeah, but he was flying Messerschmitts, it'd kind of change, it'd change the story, wouldn't it? All right, Michael, let's go to the telephones. Let's go, because he called back, let's go to Bob calling from Washington, D.C. Oh, Bob, you're on the Chris Plant Show.
1: Well, good morning, Chris. How are you today?
0: Hey, Bob, couldn't be better.
1: Yeah, I always love holidays, and the second biggest drinking holiday, nobody even knows its origin.
0: Cinco de Mayo. Go right ahead.
1: Cinco de Mayo.
0: Share with us, Bob.
1: Yeah, the when Napoleon took over Spain, Mexico didn't recognize him as the emperor, and he sent an army to march on Mexico City, and they met at the state of Cinco de Mayo. And the Mexicans won, and they celebrated, and they had a celebration the next year, and then the French came back, and they won the second battle of Cinco de Mayo, and they marched on Mexico City, and took over the country.
0: And took over the country, the Second French Empire, the Battle of Puebla, 1862. And all kinds of, you know, the French, they would travel the world on rickety wooden boats to go attack whoever. You know, I think they were colonialists, were they, Bob?
1: Yes, they were.
0: They were. They were slavers, too. Weren't they slavers, too?
1: Yes, they were. They were slavers before there was the United States.
0: Yes, they were. They certainly were. Yeah, and so events before the Battle of Puebla and the second French intervention into Mexico. And there was an 1846 to 48 Mexican-American War that everybody knows about. And then the 1858-1861 Reform War. Because, you know, there's a lot of war in the world, and the United States came along, and we've been doing what we can to put a lid on that stuff. The Democrats blame us for every war in the world, but we've been trying to put a lid on, you know, we used to say, Bob, in the Cold War era, we fight the little wars so we don't have to fight the big wars, right? And now President Trump is looking downrange and trying to keep Iran from getting an arsenal of nuclear weapons with ballistic missiles. And the Democrats are fighting against President Trump. The Democrats are fighting to make sure that the radical Islamic terrorist army, the regime, the Islamic Revolution in Iran, the Democrat Party is working hard. The best ally of jihad, of global jihad, is the Democrat Party. Democrats are fighting hard to stop President Trump because they really want Iran, the terrorists, to have an arsenal of nuclear weapons with ballistic missiles that can hit us and Europe. The Democrat Party is the most important ally of the jihad on planet Earth today. That's not rhetoric. That's true.
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4: This spring has been a busy one for New Hampshire's wildland firefighters. The drought that made last summer the driest in 130 years has kept soils and forests parched into the spring, the conditions contributing to wildfires that have burned dozens of acres in central New Hampshire and the North Country in recent weeks. Experts say the drought is emblematic of the effects of climate change on weather patterns in the Northeast. And as severe weather events, including periods of drought, become more extreme, New Hampshire will likely have to contend with more fire-friendly conditions in the future. But just how that will shape the state and its relationship to wildfires will depend on how we manage fire and forests going forward. 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

0: Now, I played the Crocodile Dundee audio for you because the company is re-releasing Crocodile Dundee, but they don't want, you know, it's the headline in the release here is Crocodile Dundee sexually assaults a transgender person. That's because the Democrat Party is mentally ill, and that's what they released. Pretty amazing stuff. Also, you got to love this Democrat in Michigan who's so proud of her Nazi grandfather in his Nazi uniform and the Wehrmacht, and he escaped to Brazil after the war. Pretty amazing stuff. Democrat fundraiser threatening to sue the Washington Free Beacon for noticing her Veterans Day tribute to her grandfather who was a Nazi that fought for Hitler. Pretty amazing stuff. Kelly Newman. We found new video of Kelly Newman, and she was at a family gathering, and it turns out they really kind of missed the old days.
1: Nobody ever said a bad word about Winston Churchill, did they? Churchill! With his cigars, with his brandy, and his rotten painting, rotten! Hitler, there was a painter. He could paint an entire apartment in one afternoon, two coats! Hitler was better looking than Churchill. He was a better dresser than Churchill. He had more hair. He told funnier jokes than...
0: And he could dance the pants off of Churchill. There's no doubt about that. They're very proud in her family.
2: 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Local news. 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
3: Iran knows what not to do. On Lisa Brady, Fox News. That from President Trump on what it would take for Iran to violate a ceasefire, which the U.S. says remains in effect, despite Iran attacking ships in the Strait of Hormuz and launching missiles and drones at the United Arab Emirates.
4: I can say this. Iran wants to make a deal.
3: Even though publicly Iran remains defiant.
4: They play games, but let me just tell you, they want to make a deal. And who wouldn't when your military is totally gone? We could do anything we want to them. Who wouldn't?
3: The U.S. and Iran each still claiming to control the Strait of Hormuz, where it's day two of a U.S. effort to get ships moving.
5: Tension continues to rise across the Middle East as Iran fires on the Persian Gulf. This comes as the United States is escorting ships that are currently trapped in the Gulf through the Strait of Hormuz to their final destinations as part of Project Freedom.
3: Fox's Trey Yingst in Tel Aviv. Though only a few ships escorted so far, some shipping companies and insurers appear to remain hesitant. Two Senate panels are working on bills to fund ICE and Border Patrol for the rest of President Trump's term.
6: Senate Judiciary is proposing nearly $40 billion for border security and immigration enforcement, and the Homeland Security Committee is proposing more than $32 billion. Between the two, Immigration Customs Enforcement, or ICE, would get more than $39 billion. While most would go to ICE operations, a smaller amount would fund a division of ICE known as HSI, the Homeland Security Investigations Unit. While much of the rest would go to Customs and Border Protection, a small amount would go to the Justice Department for terrorism prosecution, the DEA and Marshals Service, while Secret Service would be allocated $1 billion for security upgrades relating to the new White House ballroom.
3: Fox's Jessica Rosenthal. Democrats still calling for immigration enforcement reform after a fight over ICE funding led to a record partial government shutdown of DHS and the current GOP strategy to fund ICE and CBP in a separate process, needing only a simple majority to pass. 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
13: Warm and windy afternoon, gusts over 35 miles an hour, and temperatures up near 80. There will be a small chance of a pop-up shower or storm through about 8 o'clock this evening. And otherwise, the winds lighten overnight with lows dropping back into the 50s. We'll still be in the mid to upper 60s with clouds thickening on Wednesday morning. And there will be some showers around during the afternoon and evening with cooler air winning out at the end of the week. From Stormwatch 9 Weather Center, I'm meteorologist Kevin Skorupa.
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26: Hey! Hello, everyone, and welcome back to the Grace Curley Show. Thank you so much for joining us today. It is Cinco de Mayo. It is May 5th. Enjoy yourself. Margarita! Or two, if you so choose. Taylor, what's your favorite Mexican dish?
27: Dish? Ooh.
26: Yeah. You like a tacos guy, nachos?
27: Nachos are good. There was like an enchilada mole, a mole enchilada that I like at this one place in my area that they don't have anymore, but it was damn good.
26: Yes, well, happy Cinco de Mayo. I know this is one of Trump's favorite days. The
27: best taco bowls are at Trump Tower.
26: Yeah, I think it's a 10-year anniversary of that tweet that broke the internet. One of many tweets that eventually led to Donald Trump being tossed off Twitter, which was applauded, by the way, by all of these free speech full comedians. Yeah, that was one of the moments that propelled people into Trump derangement syndrome. Like, we didn't realize at the time that all of these things were building up to TDS and that people were going to break because of it. People were going to lose all sense of themselves, all sense of their priorities, of their political philosophies because of this man. But that was one of the stepping stones to where we are today, is that Taco Bowl tweet. So if you're, you know, if you feel like celebrating today, you don't know how, look that up. Look that up while you sip your margarita, salt on the rim.
0: Have your margarita.
26: Have your margarita and enjoy. We have a big show today. Chris Van Hollen, by the way, I would suggest to Chris Van Hollen and some of these other Democrats, if you're going to have a margarita today with your with one of your heroes on the left, this is what they like to do. They sit down, they have these fireside chats, these beer summits, and they try to make heads or tails of what's going on today. Forget Kilmer Abrego-Garcia, okay? He's yesterday's news. Sit down with the White House Correspondents Association shooter and talk to him about the conditions that he's in. Because according to the judge who felt the need to apologize, we don't understand how bad this guy has it. You don't have a right to sing the blues unless you're the guy who just tried to kill, the last guy who just tried to kill the president. There's been so many of them. But I think he's the one who deserves a margarita. Because alligator Alcatraz and those ham sandwiches, that sounded bad. But it's just, you know, there's always victims. The only person who never gets to play the victim card is Donald Trump. But the people who try to shoot him, they get to play it quite a bit. People who hate America, they get to play it quite a bit.
1: Everybody's always blaming me for everything.
26: The people who are screaming at Jewish kids as they walk around on a school campus, they get to play the victim card. Everyone gets to play it, except for the man who keeps dodging bullets left and right. And we will talk about this as the show goes on, because what a just an absurd example of these woke judges who have completely lost the plot. And everything's flipped on its head. I've talked about that with Joe Abraham, the angel dad, before. Everything's flipped on its head. The people who should be getting sympathy, the people who should be treated with respect and listened to, and whose stories we should care about, and who have been so hurt by the Biden administration and by Democrat policies writ large, those people become the enemy and get pushed aside and are dismissed and are kind of like second-class citizens. And the people who are inflicting pain and inflicting division and inflicting violence on this country that they hate so much, those are the people that the left runs to and clings to and tries to bolster up and give public profiles to. And then they wonder why no one can stand them. Then they wonder why it doesn't matter. They wonder why these celebrities like Beyonce and $1 billion of fundraising and all this good coverage from the media still can't salvage their reputations. It's because we see this upside down world that you're creating, and we don't like it. We don't like it one bit. We have City Councilor Ed Flynn joining us at 105. He's going to talk about a recent break-in. I don't know if people... this is a story that we've seen more and more of, and I oftentimes read about it happening in the South End because it's so close to Mass and Cass. But in this case, we're talking Beacon Hill, because on Myrtle Street, there was a crack-fueled break-in. So a crack-fueled crazy man was found. The father of the house found him on the family toilet. Or, I'm sorry, on the toilet and took him on the family toilet. Do you differentiate? This is the family toilet. But he found him there, and he locked his kids up in their room and called the police. And this is just something that you're hearing a lot more about now, which is just homeless, violent criminals breaking into people's houses and setting up shop. And so Ed Flynn's going to come on to talk about this, because he's calling on these city officials to hold these criminals, these drug addicts who are breaking into people's homes, accountable, and to not keep allowing Boston to be a revolving door for this kind of behavior. And also, we're going to talk a lot about the veterans with Ed Flynn, because when I was messaging back and forth with him, he actually asked me, he said, could we also talk about veterans? Because it's an issue that's very important to him. I know it's very important to a lot of our listeners. And he wanted me to know that the City of Boston Veterans Department budget submitted by Mayor Wu to the council was cut by 14%. And he wrote, totally unacceptable. I happen to agree. So we will discuss that at the 1 o'clock as well. Now, other things that are going on today, because I got to zoom out here and keep you abreast of everything happening. Marco Rubio will be at the press podium today, filling in. He's the first fill-in for Caroline Leavitt, Trump's press secretary, who is on maternity leave. I don't know, Taylor, do we have word yet if she's had her baby girl or we're still waiting?
27: I have not seen anything.
26: I know that over the weekend there was like a fake news story going around. It was AI. People were, or no, it wasn't AI. It wasn't AI. It was just a picture of her with her first baby that was being recirculated, and people were like, congrats, this is Caroline and her baby girl. And then other people were saying, this is not real. And everyone keeps falling for this stuff, myself included. It's like, we gotta be a little bit, we gotta be a little bit more discerning about these posts. But anyway, Caroline's out on maternity leave, which she absolutely should be. There's been so much chaos at this White House, between the White House Correspondents Association dinner. She was obviously at the dais for that, and she just works her ass off. And so I'm glad that she's probably with her family, maybe back in New Hampshire, getting ready for the arrival of her baby girl. But it is funny to me that the first guy they tap to kind of fill in on this rotating panel of press secretaries is the guy with 1 million jobs. They're like, who can we bring in here who doesn't have enough going on?
27: Wasn't he already named CEO of Spirit Airlines?
26: Yeah, he is. He's overseeing the graveyard of planes right now as we speak. The man, and he DJ'd over the weekend. I talked about that briefly yesterday, Taylor. Did you see him on the ones and twos?
27: I didn't see it, no.
26: It was so awesome. The funny thing about him is he always looks so serious. He always looks so serious, and every time I hear someone from this White House do an interview where they're asked who is the funniest person in the cabinet, they always say Marco. But you would not really gather that because he's really deadpan and it seems to have a dry sense of humor. So he's going to be at the White House today. I think Marco's awesome. I was talking to the mailroom manager about this. People in Florida really love him. I think that people in Trump world really love him, and he's going to be at the podium. Could not come at a better time, because I think he's someone who is able to send a clear message as to what our mission is right now in Iran. And I think that's something that has been faltering as of the last few weeks, and people are starting to lose sight of what we're doing there. And also one other thing I want to say on Marco before I talk about Iran is that he's also set to meet with Pope Leo this week. So just another, this guy.
27: Is that a job interview too?
26: I know. I'm like, oh no. Oh no, are they going to give him a job at the Vatican? Hey, Marco, we really need someone here to keep us on track. He can't take on anymore. He cannot take on anymore. But he will be meeting with Pope Leo, the man of a thousand jobs, Marco Rubio. And meanwhile, though, to pivot back here to what I wanted to start with, and we're going to talk to Francis Martel at 12:30 about this topic. That would be the conflict in Iran. So this morning I watched Secretary of War Pete Hegseth, along with General Kane, give a briefing from the Pentagon, and it does seem like something is imminent, both because it's twofold here. We have the indiscriminate drone strikes from Iran. So they hit UAE, I believe it was like a key oil facility that they hit, but also because of this newly announced Project Freedom, which started yesterday morning, and which is the administration's attempt to open the Strait of Hormuz to other countries, you know, to basically everyone but Iran, with guided missile destroyers and around 15,000 service members. Now, because of the strikes, and Taylor, we hit on this yesterday, and it got me thinking. This is oftentimes what happens. I'll have a conversation with Taylor, and then afterwards, I'm like, I wish we had expanded on that. We talked yesterday about Trump's recent Truth Socials that have been building over the last few weeks about blowing Iran off the face of the earth. He just put one of those out, I think it was Sunday or Monday. I actually think it was yesterday, on Truth Social. These warnings and why he's doing this if there's not a willingness to make good on these warnings, which we know in other ways or in other situations he has made good on these threats. He's not all talk. But as of late, it does feel like there's just been one after the other, and then nothing really comes from it. And there's a feeling that, okay, Iran keeps breaking the ceasefire. Like, I don't even see the point of calling it a ceasefire anymore. They've broken it so many times. So why aren't we doing anything in response? And also, and Dana Perino threw this out there this morning, and I thought it was a smart way to phrase it. It's like, when does restraint or holding back or, you know, just employing a little bit of caution and having patience, strategic patience for this regime, when does that start looking like a lack of resolve or, you know, an unwillingness to make good on these threats, so many of which are put out from the president's social media? And after listening to General Kane today talking about how we have thus far, in spite of the fact that they have broken the ceasefire, we are avoiding combat operations as of right now. I think the way he phrased it was, they have not met the threshold of what Trump believes should restart combat operations. I was watching General Kane, I was watching Pete Hegseth, and I started to, I think, understand or get a clearer picture of the logic behind our current posture and our current strategic position. And I'm gonna break here, and we're gonna talk about it. Like I said, Francis Martel is coming on, but really what I think it boils down to is the Strait of Hormuz. If you can unlock that, if you can find the key and unlock that enigma, which is getting this thing open and running and the price of oil down and these ships in and out without danger of Iranian drones or missiles or kamikaze dolphins or whatever they're claiming they have, which, you know, is probably a lot less than what they're claiming. If you're able to do that, that's kind of game over for them. That is all the leverage they have. And if they're right now breaking the ceasefire by sending out drone strikes, and then we're able to quickly degrade whatever attacks that they're trying to make, if we can do that and not follow up with sending in men and women and putting our own troops in jeopardy, we are really just trying to figure out the Strait of Hormuz. And that to me, I think, is the answer to all of this. If Trump can figure that out, that takes away not just one of their cards. I would say right now their only card. Their Navy's been degraded by 90%. Even yesterday, there was a story about six ships, and it was like we handled them very quickly. And without, I'm sure there was a lot of effort put into it, but there wasn't as much hoopla as there would have been had this Navy been what it once was, which was very strong and very powerful, and now it's a whole different story. So I just think, and there's a million examples of this, but I think that what Trump is trying to do here is find a way, and like he said, it would be a humanitarian success as well, find a way for the world to get access to this waterway, to be able to use this waterway without Iran interfering, and then just watch them hit their point of collapse. Just slowly watch them suffocate without this leverage. That's what I think is happening here. And maybe Marco Rubio will shed even more light on it. But we'll talk about this. We'll take your calls. And it's going to be a really great show. I've got a lot prepared for you here. So stay with us, and we will be right back.
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27: Today's poll question, which you can vote in at GraceCurleyShow.com, is who are you most looking forward to seeing at the press secretary podium? J.D. Vance, Marco Rubio, or Donald Trump?
26: Marco Rubio. I've become a big fan of Marco Rubio. I am happy, though, Taylor, or I'm excited to see kind of the juxtaposition of how Vance and Rubio handle this. I do wonder if this is Trump's kind of way. This is an audition process in some ways. It's like, let's see who can offer up a better beatdown of the mainstream media. But I'm going to go Rubio on this.
27: I think the results might surprise you. They surprised me. 42% say Marco Rubio. 42% say Donald Trump, and 16% say J.D. Vance.
26: Wow. Yeah. Well, it's always fun to see Trump at the podium.
27: I mean, oh, no, it's not. Not for me. I
26: know. You have to cut it, though. Have to cut the sound.
27: No, I just get, what is this guy going to say? He keeps me on the edge of my seat, and not in a good way. I'm just waiting for a shoe to drop, and it's...
26: I don't know, though. Hasn't that lessened over time a little bit, Taylor? It has for me. Like
27: I've gotten so used to it, but it's just like Shane Gillis says it. I'm gonna have to defend this one at work tomorrow, but I'm gonna.
26: I get more nervous, honestly, about defending, and I don't feel anymore like I have to, and that's taken a lot of weight off me. But I get more nervous about things he's putting out on social media versus what he says. I find that in person, he's actually a lot he can be a lot more measured than he comes off on social media. And I will say that the first term of Trump, and I remember specifically during COVID being so nervous every time he would do these press conferences, because it would always end up, he would say something and the left would cling to it as the reason why he should not be reelected, and blah, blah, blah, blah. And he wants to inject Lysol into your, he wants you to ingest bleach. And there was all this fake news that would come out. I do think at this point, though, he's done this kind of amazing thing of he's inundated us with so many different, not scandals, but like headline news, that there's no way to keep up. Like, anything he says has the shelf life of 10 minutes because the next thing is going to be crazier. And once you hit so many topics all the time and you outrage all the people that can be outraged, you do kind of plateau. You know, it's kind of like, what, short of him, I don't even know what he could say at this point, Taylor, that would shock me. After the Rob Reiner True Social, I was like, there is nothing this guy can come out with that is going to surprise me at this point. That was the last time he's ever surprised me, and I think it will be the last time ever because of just how insane that was. So, yeah. The only thing about Trump, though, is, you know, the expression, brevity is the soul of wit. He doesn't abide by that. He's not brief. And I think Marco Rubio would keep it within some time constraints, which I would appreciate. We'll be back. We're talking to Francis Martel about Iran. Stay with us.
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21: Warm and windy afternoon, gusts over 35 miles an hour, and temperatures up near 80. There will be a small chance of a pop-up shower or storm through about 8 o'clock this evening. And otherwise, the winds lighten overnight with lows dropping back into the 50s. We'll still be in the mid to upper 60s with clouds thickening on Wednesday morning. And there will be some showers around during the afternoon and evening with cooler air winning out at the end of the week. From Stormwatch 9 Weather Center, I'm meteorologist Kevin Skorupa.
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26: Welcome back, everyone, to the Grace Curley Show. Joining me now is Francis Martel, Breitbart News' international editor. Francis, thank you so much for coming on the show. I want to start with the press conference today from Secretary of War Pete Hegseth. He was not only affirming that the ceasefire is still in place and continues, but also pushing back on suggestions that perhaps the mission is not being accomplished or the mission is not clear when it comes to this Iranian conflict. Give us your reaction to where we are at right now in this war in Iran.
22: Sure. Well, first of all, thank you so much for having me. I think we're in a difficult place with defining a long-term solution to this because the White House's goal is extremely ambitious. President Trump has said it multiple times. He's not ending this conflict until he is absolutely certain that Iran will never have a nuclear weapon. That's a really high bar, right? But the people on the left and detractors who are trying to describe this as some sort of Afghanistan or Iraq type situation where there's no clear goal, I think that's really misleading. The goal is very clear. The goal is Iran can no longer be the premier state sponsor of terrorism in the world, and they cannot under any circumstances be in a position to build a nuclear weapon. That's been very clearly detailed. And so we've gotten pretty far where, you know, between us and Israel, we've essentially dismantled the structure of the top of the regime, right? We've killed dozens of their leaders. It's not even clear who's running things. But that last point, the success in eliminating these leaders makes it really hard to cut a deal because it's not even clear who exactly is in charge. There's this huge Game of Thrones situation within the regime, and that's where the big delay is coming in.
26: Yeah, and I also want to talk about some of the conflicting information that we get in regards to this blockade. Now, obviously, I tend to go based off CENTCOM. I know that there are some senators right now in the United States who would prefer to listen to Iranian propaganda, but there is a level of confusion in the fog of war about what's actually happening. So we'll get one report that the blockade has been broken, and then we get a report from CENTCOM that, no, we actually took out or turned around six ships, and really without a lot of difficulty, considering the fact that the Iranian Navy has now been degraded by about 90%. So talk to me about this blockade, the strength of it, and where you see this leading to. Is this a solution? Is Trump's idea that I'm going to open up the Strait of Hormuz as a humanitarian aid to the rest of the world, is that feasible, or is this just another part of his negotiation?
22: I think it's part of, I don't want to say a stall tactic exactly, but the economic side of this for Iran is really, really bad. And I think time is actually on our side of this debate.
26: Interesting.
22: As much as I think time is hurting both sides, right? Because the longer this goes on, the worse it's going to be for the midterm elections, you know, approval ratings go down, gas prices go up, the American middle class is hit. But on the other side, it's an existential crisis, right? Like, there's no worst case scenario where America's constitution just stops existing and our regime just collapses entirely. That is what Iran is facing. Their current government structure just completely collapsing, society economically collapsing. And so we're approaching both of those things together. Like, both sides are losing to time. But our worst case is what? Like, the Democrats win a bunch of a bunch of seats in the midterms, and theirs is like the entire Iranian revolution that they put together, this terror regime of the past 50 years will no longer exist. And so I think that's what's going on here. Regarding the strait and the blockades, so there's these two dueling blockades, right? We are blocking the Iranian commerce, again, to push Iran to the brink and to make them see, like, this is existential. You either cut a deal or your regime no longer exists. And then there's the Iranians trying to create this blockade of everybody else where, you know, we believe they shot at a South Korean ship yesterday. They're trying to scare away everybody else's commerce in order for the world to put pressure on the United States. The Iranian efforts are not, they're not 0% effective, but obviously countries like South Korea, like China, are in a really bad state because of this, because they have to get their fuel through there. But they're still doing better than Iran's doing, because Iran has to sell their oil. Iran has to generate some sort of money. The protests that we saw in December that resulted in the thousands of people killed in Iran were because of the economy, were because inflation was out of control. Nobody could really sustain their households with the economy as it is. Young people have no job prospects. That's only going to be getting worse.
26: Yeah, and Francis, there's so much there that you just said that I think is so vital for people to hear. But one of the things I also, and I want to come back to the information that we're getting about what's going on with the IRGC, because I think that our media tends to paint things a lot rosier for them than the reality on the ground. But the other part of this that I would like your spin on is the oil situation. So when it gets backed up there, when it's not moving, when they have these key oil facilities and things like Karg Island that are just now becoming run down and weighed down with all of this oil that's going nowhere, what does that do? Like, break down that chain for me as far as the impact that has and the pressure that puts on the IRGC.
22: Well, when the production lines stop, when the money stops coming in, Iran invests more heavily in the IRGC and in its terror proxies and in the military terror infrastructure than in anything else, right? Like, that money's not going to schools, that money's not going to hospitals, that money's going to the IRGC. And so they're the first ones hit when that money isn't gone through. And then there's the other aspect of this that you brought up that I think is super interesting, which is maintenance, right? If nothing's moving, then nobody's working to maintain these facilities. And this is something that we saw in Venezuela, right? Venezuela has, you know, world's largest oil reserves except for us, these massive profits for most of its history. And then socialism happens, and they just stop using a bunch of their refineries, and you get an environmental disaster. We've seen oil spills, we've seen, you know, all sorts of toxic chemicals, petrochemicals that are flying around. You get gangs that start trying to control the territory where the refineries are. And if they run out of money and they want to turn the facilities on again, they don't have the engineers to do it anymore. And Venezuela actually ended up getting Iranian engineers in a couple of years ago to try to fix their facilities. So if Venezuela calls on Iran, who's Iran going to call on to fix their stuff, even if this is resolved today, right? There's still going to be some level of damage that needs to be repaired that is from the lack of use.
26: Yeah, the other part of this scenario, or this current situation, I should say, that we're watching is the internet blackouts that have been plaguing the Iranian people who are trying to rise up against this regime. And actually, Trump hinted, and there's a lot of stories coming out about this now, because yesterday was the first time that he hinted at perhaps arming the Iranian people. And that's a huge factor here, Francis. We've talked about it before with you on this program about how much of a desire is there to have regime change, because Trump has made it clear that, hey, we're setting the table here, but you guys are going to have to sit down and actually do the job. We're not going to be the ones to do it for you. Now, I want to point out that 45,000 people were willing to go out and be killed in order to stand up against this regime. So I want to point out the extreme courage and bravery and sacrifice that the Iranian people have made to see change. But because of the lack of information that we're getting from the Iranian people, because of these internet blackouts, and because of, and I'm just going to say it, the lack of curiosity or journalism that we have here in the U.S. to tell those people's stories, when instead it's more enticing for them to put out propaganda from the mullahs, it's hard to know what's going on and how close they are to rising up against the IRGC. Do you have any information about that that you can share with us?
22: Well, not much, to be honest, because of those blackouts, because of that lack of information. But what we know about, you know, in recent history, right, in the past few years, what we've seen in Iran, there's near universal rejection of that regime. To the point where there have been protests where young Iranians have, like, waved the Israeli flag as an act of defiance. Like, they really do not like their regime. And the big problem there with overthrowing the regime is that the youth have no weapons and they have no organization. There are some organizations on the ground, like the National Council of Resistance of Iran has some, you know, people on the ground that are organizing in MEC and all of that. But there's no leadership that I think is universally, you know, in charge. And there's definitely no use of force leadership, right? Like, we finally got regime change in Syria, for example, because Ahmed al-Shara was a commanding leader that had an army, and his army was better than the army of the dictator. There's nothing like that in Iran. And this is basically the problem for every oppressed people on earth, right? The Uyghurs don't have an army. The Cubans don't have an army, right? Venezuela didn't have an army until our army came in January. So without that, I mean, even if you did give them guns, who's the general that's going to turn, like, prevent that from turning into just rampant gang warfare? So that's my concern with that plan. If there's no serious leadership on the ground, a respected leader that could be the next head of state, that is in Iran and respected by Iranians, not the Shah, alleged Shah, not the lady in Germany, like someone actually in Iran. Without that, it's really, really difficult to take over a country. And really, Syria is the only example I could think of in modern history where it actually happened, because you had a guy who was on the ground with guns and an army, and not just, you know, 90% of the country wants change, but no one's actually organizing anything.
26: Yeah, and the last topic that I would like to hit on today, Francis, has to do with China. So Trump's summit with Xi Jinping is set for mid-May. And today, and you've reported on this at Breitbart, the Chinese foreign ministry confirmed that the Iranian foreign minister is flying to Beijing, I don't know if he's already arrived, for a meeting upon invitation with his Chinese counterpart. So that would be the Chinese foreign minister. What do you think is going to come out of this? Like, explain the dynamics here, and also the closeness and proximity to this meeting that they're set to have with Trump, between Xi Jinping and Trump. Does this meeting that we now know is taking place between the Chinese foreign minister and the Iranian foreign minister, is that going to have an effect on what we see in mid-May?
22: I think it will, and I think the Iranians are preempting a campaign by Trump. I think Trump's going to go to China and tell Xi Jinping, your alliance with Iran does not benefit China. They are not good friends to you. It does not help you in any way to be associated with these jihadists that have nothing to do with, you know, what the Chinese Communist Party stands for. You can make more money just doing deals with us and, you know, finding ways to work work with Saudi Arabia, with UAE, with Qatar, than you are by being friends with Iran. I think that's what Trump's going to argue, and I think the Iranians think that Trump's going to argue that, and that's why they're trying to preempt the visit and go over there in person and make their case for why they deserve Chinese support. The Chinese have already expressed a lot of public frustration with Iran. Xi Jinping himself, in a phone call with the Crown Prince of Saudi Arabia, said, "We need the Strait of Hormuz open." And it was very notable that he did not, usually they'll say, you know, we need obvious good thing, and it's America's fault that we don't have obvious good thing. The lack of blame on America suggests that China knows that Iran is the problem, and they're broadcasting to the world that China knows that Iran is the problem. So I think that's what this is all about.
26: And I'm going to be greedy here and ask actually one more. So we talked earlier about the Strait of Hormuz, but the Project Freedom, as they're calling it, and as we heard Secretary of War Pete Hegseth talk about today, talk to me a little bit, if you would, Francis, about what that is going to look like. Like I because to me, as someone who's not an expert on this waterway at all, when we learn about all the incredible things our military is able to do and just all that we've accomplished in this short span of time, to me it does feel like, well, why can't we just get this thing open and make sure we've already degraded their Navy by 90%? Why can't we just open it, leave them out of it, and take over? But how complicated is it? I know it's more complicated than my brain is telling me, but how complicated and how big of an ask is this?
22: So I think in terms of the technical aspects of, if we just wanted to open the strait and then just destroy Iran if they tried to defy us, I think we could do it. But I think what the White House is doing is looking at this as more of a chess game, gaming out, you know, what happens if X does Y and then Y does this. And so let's say we, you know, put all our soldiers in there, all our sailors, open it up, and Iran decides to bomb.

0: and we've taken out the dictator, and then we just leave a power vacuum. And that's what Libya is. And Libya is an unmitigated disaster. So we don't want to do that. And so that's why Project Freedom is so surgical. They're looking at the ships that they can help. They're picking out the ships that they think are essentially the safest to take out of there. So, for example, we helped a ship that belonged to Maersk, which is one of the biggest shipping companies in the world. There was no problem because the Iran knows, the Iranians know that if they touch that ship and they touch our military, it's game over for them. So I think it's just about picking targets that they know are too high stakes for the Iranians to attack. And not letting this get to a situation where Iran is completely ungoverned.
1: Well said. Frances Martell, we thank you so much. Tell people where they can follow you on social media. I know they can go to Breitbart.com to read your stuff, but what's your Twitter handle?
0: Thank you so much. I'm at Frances Martell, Frances with an E. And yeah, that's where I'm most active, so...
1: Awesome. I appreciate it so much. When we come back, I'm going to play actually a couple more sound cuts from Rich Goldberg, who was on Fox today, and echoing a little bit of what Frances just said, but I think breaking down this Project Freedom in a way that we can all wrap our heads around. So we will finish off the hour with Iran when we come back.
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3: The live auction for Karen Reed's SUV is happening at Manzi Appraisers in Woburn, Mass. On Thursday, May 14th from 2 to 5, it's a remote show for Howie Carr. So make sure you check it out. Again, that's Thursday, May 14th from 2 to 5 in Woburn, Mass. Karen Reed's SUV up for auction. You are not going to want to miss that. That's going to be a fun show. I wanted to talk a little bit more here about Iran, and we will end up taking this, I think, at 1:30 as well. This 21-mile-wide choke point, the Strait of Hormuz, is the only leverage, as far as I can see right now, that Iran has. They've got a fractured IRGC, as Francis Martel pointed out. They have an economy that is on the brink of collapse. They have degraded capabilities. And I want to read you this quote here. This is from Admiral Cooper. He was on a conference call yesterday with the media. He said, I'll give you just an example. Just from this morning, in my own experience, I've transited through the Strait of Hormuz probably 100 times in my career. You typically see between 20 and 40 small boats in the pack coming out. Today, we saw six and eliminated them quickly. I think this is an example of the degradation of their capability. It doesn't mean it's all gone, but it's highly degraded. And like I said, over 90% of the Navy has been sunk. Now, this is not me saying the war is over, the conflict is over, or trying to pitch you guys on all the successes, but more so saying that the longer we can keep this ceasefire, as the longer we can avoid escalating the confrontation back into combat territory and figure out, buy ourselves time to figure out how to open the Strait of Hormuz to drive the price of oil down and provide this protection for maritime trade, I think we're just going to watch this regime suffocate. And I don't think we're hearing the half of how bad things are for the IRGC, certainly not from our media here. We'll continue to talk. We got Ed Flynn, city councilor, coming up next.
1: Spring has sprung, so it's time for you to think about you. Wherever you are in New England, Perfect Smiles is so worth the trip to tax-free Nashua, New Hampshire. 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And Keene, New Hampshire traveled to meet Dr. Tam and Dr. Sy's team because they wanted to go to the best dental practice in New England. 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
6: While the idea of a special tax on millionaires is hotly debated across the country, Maine State Representative Cheryl Golek characterized her state's new tax as a modest and reasonable step toward fairness. Maine and Washington are among the latest states to ask for more tax dollars from the rich as national wealth inequality widens and states face heightened budget pressures. They follow the lead of other states, including New Jersey and Massachusetts, that have have implemented specific taxes for the rich. The idea is gaining traction in at least a dozen states, including Illinois, Minnesota, Rhode Island, and Virginia. The taxes can take different forms, taxing annual incomes above a certain threshold, or taxing capital assets, including high-value stocks and real estate. 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
8: A ceasefire is holding. Lisa Brady, Fox News. That's the U.S. take on a temporary truce with Iran, even with new attacks in a critical waterway.
9: Iranian and U.S. vessels exchanged fire in the opening day of an American military operation to reopen the Strait of Hormuz. But President Trump says Iran has not violated a weeks-old ceasefire yet.
10: They know what to do, and they know what to do. They know what not to do, more importantly, actually.
9: President says Iran still wants to make a deal to end the war, warning the regime to do the smart thing.
10: They should wave the white flag of surrender.
9: Iranian military leaders are threatening to respond to U.S. attempts to reopen the strait.
8: Fox's Jared Halpern at the White House. Iranian officials have accused the U.S. of violating the ceasefire with Project Freedom. The United Arab Emirates responding to a second day of Iranian drones and missiles. Iran also using small fast boats to attack ships.
11: What I'll say is it's low harassing fire right now. It feels like Iran is grasping at straws to try to do something across the southern flank.
8: Joint Chiefs Chairman General Dan Kane says Iran's command and control structure is fractured. The rush to redraw congressional maps expands with Tennessee's Republican-controlled legislature kicking off a special session.
12: In a redistricting effort that targets the state's only Democrat-held House seat in Memphis, Democrat Mayor Paul Young.
13: It was helpful to have a Democratic representative that was able to also advocate for our needs.
12: Tennessee House Speaker Republican Cameron Sexton.
14: I don't hear any Democrats complaining about those states doing that, those blue states, removing Republican seats.
12: In Louisiana, lawmakers are also making plans for new U.S. House districts after the Supreme Court struck down the state's current map.
8: Fox's Jeff Manasso. Primary day in Indiana and Ohio, where Vice President Vance stopped to vote on his way to campaign for a GOP congressman in Iowa. America's listening to Fox News.
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20: Warm and windy afternoon, gusts over 35 miles an hour, and temperatures up near 80. There will be a small chance of a pop-up shower or storm through about 8 o'clock this evening. And otherwise, the winds lighten overnight with lows dropping back into the 50s. We'll still be in the mid to upper 60s with clouds thickening on Wednesday morning. And there will be some showers around during the afternoon and evening with cooler air winning out at the end of the week. From Stormwatch 9 Weather Center, I'm meteorologist Kevin Skorupa.
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22: 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Now I know we're back in Boston because we have a room full of VIPs here. Give yourselves a round of applause, guys. And you guys are very fortunate today because we have Todd Berry from Moby Dick's in Wellfleet is going to be in here. They're already cooking up the oysters. I grabbed some myself before I beat you guys to the punch. But they're fantastic oysters. Moby Dick's in Wellfleet, best place to get oysters. He's got key lime pie, lobster rolls, chowder, everything. We're going to have a great time here today. And we will be joined later on by Mike Minogue, one of the two Republican candidates for governor. He won the convention. He's going to be here from about 4:05 to 4:30 and taking your calls. We'd like to get a lot of calls in, too. I know things have changed, you know, with more people listening to podcasts and streaming. But if you want to ask Mike Minogue a question directly, you can just go to, in 2 hours, 844-500-4242. We're also going to be talking to Susan Crabtree about the latest Secret Service embarrassment. What the hell is going on? Harry Carr? That's what Mr. Garcia would say. I don't know what's going on. I don't know. I've been in double trees and I've never seen anything like that happen. With civilians, let alone Secret Service.
28: What the hell going on?
22: Maybe Susan Crabtree can enlighten us. All right. 844-500-4242. So, the first thing I wanted to get to today, last week, I saw the story in the Wall Street Journal, and I said, man, this is a natural for talk radio, especially the audience of the Howie Carr Show. And it was about the Iranians were threatening to use dolphins against our aircraft carrier. So today, the Pentagon, after the attacks yesterday, they had their first press conference since the attacks, and they basically said the ceasefire is still intact and all that. But as soon as they started asking questions, someone had the obvious question. It was about murderous mammals, seagoing terrorists. And Dan Kane, I was surprised. Raisin Kane had not read the story, apparently, or no. I would have thought, you know, even if you don't read the story, you know, someone would say, "Hey, General, did you see this thing in the Wall Street Journal?" But he hadn't. Anyway, here's what happened when the Daily Wire reporter asked him about it. Cut one.
0: And then for Secretary Hegseth, are there still concerns about mines in the Strait? And can you kind of clarify these reports of kamikaze dolphins that we've heard about?
1: I haven't heard the kamikaze dolphin thing. It's like sharks with laser beams, right?
22: From Austin.
2: You know, I have one simple request, and that is to have sharks with frickin' laser beams attached to their heads.
22: Kamikaze dolphins. Wow. All right. So, but Secretary Hegseth, he had read the story, so he was ready with a pithy one-liner when he was asked about it. Cut two.
3: And I can't confirm or deny whether we have kamikaze dolphins, but I can confirm they don't.
2: What do we have?
5: Sea bass. Mutated sea bass.
2: Really? Are they ill-tempered?
5: Absolutely.
2: Well, that's a start.
22: So, you know, this is they are really down to it. The Iranians, apparently, all they can do is throw a few missiles, short range missiles at the UAE. You know, who you know, don't seem like their natural enemies. But I mean, maybe they're not their natural friends. But do you really want to be? You know, sometimes you just have neighbors. You don't really get along with them, but you just leave them alone. Mm-hmm. You don't fire missiles at them to get them all disturbed, but that's what they're doing with the United Arab Emirates, and then they're bombing some of those Gulf states that are friendlier to them. It's just crazier. Will the VIPs be treated to margaritas for Cinco de Mayo? It is Cinco de Mayo Day. And you know, as you see the cholos celebrating out on the steps, just remember, your money, your pesos paid for their
6: have your margarita.
22: Oh man. So 844-500-4242. Why am I wearing a sweatshirt, Howie? Because it says Moby's on it. That's why I'm wearing a sweatshirt. And Moby's is in here today, so that's why I'm wearing it. 844-500-4242. So Trump had an event with they're going to announce new physical fitness standards. This is an older crowd. Do you remember that during Kennedy's the JFK administration and chicken fat and all that stuff, and they made you do you know, jumping jacks and stuff like that, and they're trying to bring it back. It was never a serious thing, as far as, at least not where I went to school, and I don't think it's going to be that serious now. But I think one reason they wanted to do it is, you know, Bobby Kennedy's uncle is JFK is the one who started it, and he was there today, and he was going on and on about what his uncle did, and I could kind of see Trump's eyes were starting to glaze over. He lets his guys have their time, but he didn't really care all that much about it. He'd rather talk with the little kids themselves about what was going on, and which he did. But he 843 card. Do the dolphins speak Persian in that area of the world?
10: I'm not gonna let a few hoop jumping tuna munchers push me around.
22: Farsi. Xerxes, the Wonder Dolphin. He can single-handedly take out the USS Gerald Ford. So Trump was asked about the Mosquito Squad coming after the American destroyers yesterday, and it didn't end well for him. And so Trump was just doing a little play by play of what happened. That it's pretty funny. Cut three.
6: You know, they fired them in little boats with pea shooters. You know, the pea shooters, little boat with little. You know why? Because they don't have any boats anymore. Their Navy is comprised of, they call them little boats.
8: Fast boats or little boats.
6: And they're fast. Yeah, they're so fast that that they had eight of them, and they're all gone. And they're fast, but they're not fast like a missile. A missile is slightly faster. They're all gone, so they're looking around for little boats to try and compete with our great Navy. We have a Navy that's unbelievable.
22: Didn't they used to call those boats cigarette boats?
9: Yeah.
22: I guess you can't say that. Now they call them vaping boats because they get vaporized when they try to go out and take on the American Navy, the U.S. fleet. 844-500-4242. He doesn't seem all that concerned. And you know what? One thing he said, and I think sometimes he's just very truthful, like most politicians aren't truthful. And he said, you know, when we started this, I thought, you know, there's a real upside getting rid of these lunatics that they're trying to get a nuclear weapon. He said, but I thought the stock market could be down 25%. He said, I thought the price of a barrel of oil could be up to $200. He said, it's really, so far, you know, it hasn't been nearly as problematic as it might have been. But, you know, he was telling the truth. It's going to be interesting to see Marco Rubio. You know, they're now that Caroline Leavitt's out on her maternity leave, they're gonna have various people filling in, and Rubio is leading off, and Vance is going to do it, and I guess even Trump is going to handle it a little bit. That's all. He's batting third, I guess, as well he should. You know, he's the power hitter in the lineup. 844-500-4242-201 reads the Wall Street. If Frazen Kane doesn't read the Wall Street Journal, it tells you all you need to know. You know, it really does. There's a point to be said for that. You know what I'm thinking of doing is starting to make a daily headline from the Wall Street Journal ripping Trump. I mean, I can't deal with the New York Times, but I'm used to reading the Wall Street Journal before it went left wing, so it's still kind of a habit. So, but every day they're ripping him for something, and there'll probably be a story tomorrow. Okay, they took out eight of those cigarette boats, but they still got 1,000 left. Oh, okay. So what? You know, they mosquitoes. You know, you kill 8 mosquitoes, there's still 1,000 left. They're not going to kill you. You know, they're just going to bother you a little bit every now and then. 844-500-4242. 919 says we had to do rope climbing and all kinds of crap in gym in the 70s for the presidential fitness test. Oh, I don't remember rope climbing. Oof. Oh no, that's bad. That's bad. I remember at UNC they would you had to have two sport. You had to take phys ed the first year, and you had to do two sports every semester. And so they would give you one good sport, like pick up basketball. But if you picked the best sport, like pick up basketball, you had to pick up wrestling. So you know it was a real. It was tough. I don't think they have any of these. I don't think they have any requirements, not even stupid phys ed requirements anymore in colleges. Anyway, 844-500-4242. I'm Howie Carr.
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22: 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And as you know, the president today, when he was with the kids, the little kids at the in the Oval Office, he was asked about the attacks yesterday on the boats that led to the cigarette boats turning into vapor boats, and he was just saying, well, these are just skirmishes, you know, and it's you know, it doesn't really reach the level. And you know, the thing is, I think that the theory is that the Iranians want to get it going again, so they can like just start firing missiles, you know, indiscriminately and randomly, And that way they'll just shut down everything and try to hit some of the oil production facilities in the Gulf states across the Persian Gulf. And then the price of oil will skyrocket. And so they think there's an upside to getting smashed in the face even further. I mean, they got no teeth left, their nose is broken, they got black eyes, but they still want more because they think that's the only way to win, because it will excite the only allies they have remaining, which is the Democrat Party and the mainstream media. But I repeat myself. So the Americans are just not responding except to defend ourselves, and so now they're trying to bring in I think that's why they're bombing or raining down missiles on the UAE. They're trying to get the UAE all riled up, and then that's the way they're going to start it. So, but President Trump says they're just going to leave it alone for a while, and then just try to start bringing the ships through. I guess they're bringing like 20 a day, which is a fraction of what it used to be. It was like 150. But I mean, if 20 is a good start, because last week I think it was five, not even five. So as time goes on, I think the number will increase, and more and more of the ships come to the U.S., come to Venezuela, and they're getting their oil, and also as time goes on, and they can't pump anything out. Their wells begin to, their storage facility faculties are gone, and they don't have any room to put the oil in, and it backs up. And as we've been told, that this will damage their ability to restart the production post war, and so it's very destructive to them. So what's the poll question, Jared, and what are the results thus far?
4: Today's poll question, which you can vote in at HowieCarShow.com, is: Trump said today the U.S. Navy need not respond to quote-unquote skirmishes with the Iranian pirates. Do you agree? Yes, no, or not sure?
22: Yes, I do.
4: 29% of the audience says yes. 54% say no.
22: Really? They
4: want to go after them. 17% say they're not sure.
22: Okay. All right, 844. I think the price would go up further if we started up the war again. I mean, if we can just strangle them, isn't that the best way to go? I think, I don't know. We have a very bellicose audience here. 844-500-4242. Limerick guy says, H, in this gringo land, every day is Cinco de Mayo to these people. 919, maybe all the Ivy League schools can send their rowing teams to help out the Iranian Navy. Yeah, they have those docking houses or boat houses on both sides of the Charles, right? I mean, there's a lot of potential potential boats, not ships, but boats for the Iranian Navy, also known as pirates. 844-500-4242. We tried to get this Mark Halperin on the show, but you've probably seen this up in Maine, that Mark Halperin, who's pretty good, he predicted that that Biden would be out before anybody else did, and he's a Democrat, but he's not crazy. And that's why he's not on network anymore. And so he's got his own show, but he was on yesterday, and he was saying that the National Republican Senate Committee has more, that we've seen nothing yet when it comes to Plattner, Nazi tattoo boy. Cut four.
16: The NRSC says they're going to go so negative on Plattner. I saw one of the spokespeople say he'll have to leave the state. He won't just lose the race.
17: He'll have to leave the state.
16: He'll have to leave Maine. And they used profanity when they said it.
22: He'll have to leave the state. I mean, I hope they're right, but I mean, what else are they going to hit him with? I mean, how much more can they hit him with? He has a Nazi tattoo. He's insulted gays, blacks, the mentally challenged, rural Mainers, Jews. I mean, who's left for him to insult? Is he going to speak in a French accent and talk about how Old Orchard Beach sucks in the summertime? That's about the last thing he's got left to insult people in Maine with. I'm Howie Carr.
17: If you don't know about the recent Supreme Court decisions affecting Second Amendment rights, you should tune into Rapid Fire, our local 2A talk radio show, to learn more about the cases being brought to the Massachusetts court system. 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
21: God loves you and has an awesome plan for your life. 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I receive Jesus Christ as my Savior and my Lord. 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I am yours. 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
0: Warm and windy afternoon, gusts over 35 miles an hour, and temperatures up near 80. There will be a small chance of a pop-up shower or storm through about 8 o'clock this evening. And otherwise, the winds lighten overnight with lows dropping back into the 50s. We'll still be in the mid to upper 60s with clouds thickening on Wednesday morning. And there will be some showers around during the afternoon and evening with cooler air winning out at the end of the week. From Stormwatch 9 Weather Center, I'm meteorologist Kevin Skorupa.
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22: 609 says, thanks, Howie. Now I can't get the Flipper theme song out of my head.

0: He's faster than lightning, but is he faster than a missile? That President Trump was talking about this afternoon at the White House. So here's the headline today in the Wall Street Journal. This isn't even as bad as they are often. Trump's new initiative shows the limits of U.S. power in Hormuz. I think it's doing pretty well, isn't it? Even if it succeeds, Project Freedom has little chance of restoring traffic through the strait to its pre-war level. And again, that every day, there's at least one. I'm going to start reading them every day. And there won't be a day that I won't be reading you one. 844-500-4242. Dr. Luke, you're next with Howie Carr. Go ahead, Dr. Luke.
1: How you doing, Howie?
0: Good.
1: Good. If I would say if they continue to act aggressively, I would just say let's pull up some tankers to Oil Island, Karg Island, and start taking their oil. Let's just we'll help them. We'll help store it for them. We'll get tankers over there, start taking their oil and shipping it to America.
0: Well, don't you think that could well be the ultimate plan? It's kind of like Venezuela. That's what's going on in Venezuela, right?
1: Absolutely.
0: I mean, we're cutting them in on it, but I mean, it's the same. It's similar situation in Venezuela. They were so busy being communists and screwing everything up that they didn't invest any money in upgrading the infrastructure. They let it go to hell, and it's the exact same thing that the Iranians have done.
1: That's correct. I'd also say blow up every single cigarette boat they got. Blow everyone up and blow up every freaking missile they have.
0: Yeah,
1: they want to use them.
0: You know, that would
1: they
0: seem
1: want to use them.
0: That would seem like it would be, you know, just send in just those helicopters and the warthogs and just have them cruising around, and whenever you see one, you just blow one up. It'd be like you ever have one of those bug zappers outside? You know, and you're just having a drink, and it's sunset, and you go, and you just, it gives you a little bit of happiness when you hear it, you know. And it'd be only instead of mosquitoes, it would be the mosquito boats, and then how long would it be before the Wall Street Journal had a story on the front page? Trump plan blowing up sailors, poor sailors in the Persian Gulf. That's, you know, that's what it would be, right? That's what, I mean, that's, how many stories have you seen like that in the, about the drug boats? 844-500-4242. Jimmy, you're next with Howie Carr. Go ahead, Jimmy.
2: Hey, good afternoon, Howie. You know, Howie, I was telling your call screener, I'm a baby boomer like yourself, and I'm in a baby boomer coffee klatch every day, a bunch of retirees, and we're all getting by pretty good, thank God. But, you know, I got to tell you, Howard, I'm down here in Westchester. The other day I went and filled up with high test. There's an old term for you.
0: Yeah.
2: At $5.89 a gallon, Howie, I almost choked. Now, I'm willing to suck it up. You hear me? I mean, like, I always think about my grandfather. He had a car on blocks for 4 years during the war. That was suffering. I mean,
0: right.
2: I'll pay the little bit in the future.
0: Right. They had rationing stamps. I mean, we thought it was bad in the 70s to have to wait in lines and the odd even days, but it was worse in World War II when they had rationing stamps.
2: No, absolutely. I mean, I try and keep it in perspective, but like my buddies and I were 110% with the president. But like even down here and up in New England, man, you know, we're getting hammered with everything, and including $700 to $1,100 a month utility bills.
0: Right.
2: And the one
0: well,
2: thing
0: you can't blame that on they you can't blame the
2: down.
0: Utility bills on Trump under any circumstances.
2: No,
0: I mean, that's all on
2: here.
0: In New York, that's all on Cuomo and Hochul.
2: No, absolutely. I'm just saying it's part of the equation, but I mean the gas now, I mean, I just wish Trump would go clean their clock already and just get it over with.
0: Yeah. I know. I think you just made the best argument for just getting it over with. Just not. I mean, he's trying to play it cool, and you know he's going to get criticized whatever happens. But I mean, as long as he's not bombing them and everything is falling apart rapidly, and what is it? What is it? The rial is their currency. There, it's 1,800,000 rials to $1. I mean, that's even worse inflation than Joe Biden had going. It's up there with Jimmy Carter. I know. Well, what about your Jimmy? You got kids? What are they saying?
3: Come on.
2: No,
3: man.
2: No, we don't have kids. I mean, you know, we're doing all right. I mean, you know, we can get by and everything in the near term, but it is a pinch, Howie. You know, it's,
0: yeah.
2: You know, it's hard to put in your wallet every time we're back to the pump. You know, it gives you that PTSD from several years ago under Dementia Joe, that every time you're filling up, it's 80, 90, and 100 bucks. And it's like,
0: right.
2: Hey, dude, you know, I'm all for this war in Iran. I just really wish, Howie, and I know it's wishful thinking, I wish we could pull out of that world oil market, just like, because natural gas is a low. Regionalized
0: I know.
2: Market. I wish they would do the same thing with oil.
0: I know, but you know, the thing is, again, we going back to the 70s, we're all old enough to realize wage price controls don't work. I mean, you can't do it. And you're right, we got plenty. Think how much worse it would be if we were in a situation like the 70s where we imported 40% of our oil. Now we import basically, I mean, we import some oil, but we export it. We're net exporters, and it would be much worse. And I think we just got to do this thing. We got to get it done because you just can't let these people have a nuclear weapon. You can't. And this isn't this isn't weapons of mass destruction, you know, where it was phony and they were ginning up the statistics. I mean, these guys were talking, they were telling Witkoff and Kushner. They were telling them that they were like a couple of weeks away. They had enough to build 11 nuclear bombs. And they still won't give it up. So I think we got to finish it off, and it's costing a lot of money, and it's costing us at the gas pumps, but it's not exactly a quagmire. I love the fact that the Democrats are calling it a quagmire. I mean, come on, man. 844-500-4242, 844-500-4242. So you know these people have been fired now for saying they wanted President Trump to have been killed in the latest assassination attempt. And I've got a really good cut from this woman who was fired. Now she's saying it was just a joke, and now I have somebody who sent me a letter. And it said, "How do you like it now, honey?" or something. I'm going to report him to the authorities. Wait a second, you threatened to kill the president of the United States, and it was a joke. And you're angry you got fired, but this guy sends you a letter and he puts his return address on it. That's how serious it is. and she's going to report him to the postal inspectors or the FBI or somebody. Frank, you're next with Howie Carr. Go ahead, Frank.
4: Hi, Holly.
0: Hi.
4: I've had more questions than comments lately, but I Google AI occasionally trying to see what's going on in Iran. And there could be, according to them, up to 190,000 IRGC soldiers left. We don't know how bad we've hurt them. And that could mean a lot of house-to-house fighting. It could get really extended. Do you think Trump wants to try to starve them out rather than go?
0: I was just going to point out, Frank, if they have no food coming in, and they have no electricity, and they have no gasoline, you think they're going to be a really fearsome fighting force? I mean, a lot of them have already fled. I mean, have you seen the pictures of them going into? What they do is they shave their beards. You got to have a beard if you're in the IRGC. They shave their beards and then they run away into Afghanistan. I don't think they're a really prime fighting force. And I think they buried a lot of them. Not a majority, but there were thousands of them in those quote unquote missile cities that they sealed up. I mean, you talk about that. That's got to be a tough way to go. You know, you think it's like being in a submarine when it goes under. I mean. It had to be, and there were thousands of them in those things, in those missile cities, and they're gone. They don't even talk about it because I don't think they want to talk about it. The other thing is too, they have all these soldiers, but For every member of the IRG, say they got 190,000 left. There's 90 million people in that country, and 85 million of them would like to get a rope and lynch these people. I mean, how long was Mussolini was in power for? What, 15 years or something like that? And some of the years were okay, right? And they couldn't lynch those guys fast enough. The partisans. I mean, these guys have been oppressing them just full bore. 100% oppression for almost a half century. I mean, there's going to be a lot of payback. That's why a lot of these mullahs, the guy Tusi Mayar that I listened to, or Mayar Tusi, I should say, that I listened to on YouTube. I just saw him on Fox just now. He talks about how a lot of the mullahs escaped to Canada and UK, because those are like, you know, those are basically ruined countries at this point when it comes to Muslims. And so they're throwing all their money in there. And that's what, when Besson talks about Operation Economic Fury, they're tracking the money down. They're cutting off all the lifelines. You know, that's what sometimes you let your enemy have a bridge so he can escape, you know, just to let him go. In this case, I don't think you want to let him go, because they'll just be more trouble. You want to keep them locked up and have them face the wrath of the people they've been dumping on for all these years. George, you're next with Howie Carr. Go ahead, George.
5: All right, Howie, and boy, we're lucky to have you. People should really know that the federal government, the federal judges, are honeycombed with foreign-born leftist judges. A lot of people don't realize that. They're taking some guy from down the block.
0: If you listen to my show, you know, because I always look them up when I see somebody with a name that doesn't sound like somebody I went to high school with. I like to look them up and see where they were born. And guess what? Most of them weren't born here. You're right.
5: Right, and the Pakistani judge, American judge, who apologized to Chicken Legs Cole the other day, is another example of American hater with a robe in a federal courtroom. And this is disgusting.
0: And a bow tie on top of everything else. As if you didn't hate him enough, he's wearing a bow tie. I can't figure out where he was born. I've looked everywhere for 24 hours trying to figure out where this guy was born. And it's like, you know, when a politician is arrested and they don't have a party affiliation in the first paragraph, you know they're Democrats. If you can't find out where somebody was born, and they're you know, basically coddling terrorists or assassins, you got to figure, you know, Islamabad. Karachi, maybe someplace like that. Thanks for the call, George. 844-500-4242. I'm Howie Carr.
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0: 413 says, I don't understand why we have all these foreign-born judges. Do we have a shortage of native-born lawyers? You know what it's about, DEI. That's all it is. It's like the judge in Rhode Island that we were talking about last week that got all bent out of shape because she let the murderer go, the Dominican illegal alien murderer go. And then she said, no one told me that he was a Dominican illegal alien murderer. She's a lesbian, right? She's a black lesbian, okay? But they have another one. I think her name is Anna Reyes. She's down in the Beltway area. She's a lesbian, but she was born in Ecuador or someplace. So that trumps. That's even more woke than being a black lesbian. So she's more likely to be elevated to the appeals court or the Supreme Court, if God forbid the Democrats ever got in, because they're all woke, super woke. And then the ones that are like Americans, like this guy Murphy from Worcester. I mean, he's a white male. He's married to a woman, a hack who works for Mara Healey. So he has connections, if you know, considering he's a heterosexual. But he has to be more radical than the foreign born lesbians, just so they won't come after him. 844-500-4242. 508 says, environmental disaster is the biggest concern in the Straits of Hormuz. If the Iranians decide to blow up a couple of oil tankers, it will create global chaos for a long, long time. It would take one guy with an RPG. I'm not sure an RPG could take out. I don't think an RPG could take out a big oil tanker. But, you know, all they need is an oil spill. Can you imagine? Look at on the beaches, a kamikaze dolphin is gasping for breath. Xerxes is and Cyrus, the gay kamikaze dolphins named after the great emperors of the Persian Empire, they're dying because of the American war, just to prevent.
1: Everybody's always blaming me for everything.
0: he would be blamed. He would be blamed for dead dolphins, dead porpoises in the Persian Gulf. Do they? Well, they must have them if they have kamikaze.

0: Fuzzy dolphins, they must have them, right? David, you're next with Howie Carr. Go ahead, David.
1: No, Howie, I called Brian Shortsleeve, and I asked him why. Why would he run for governor of Massachusetts when, you know, I mean, what, 40% of the vote in Massachusetts? There is a representation of Republicans in Massachusetts, but why would you run for governor when you know that you've got lunatics that, you know, they get in a car accident with an illegal alien that has no license and no insurance, and they don't want to call the police to get him in trouble? I mean, why?
0: I know. Well, you know, the thing is, David, I mean, Republicans have won. I mean, Republicans with an asterisk. If you can consider Charlie Parker a Republican, which I guess is a debate point if you wanted to do it. But he had the R after his name, and he was elected twice, very, very narrowly in 2014 and then by a greater margin in 2018. And, you know, Mitt Romney was elected governor. Cellucci was elected governor. Bill Weld. So, I mean, people can get elected. Republicans can get elected. Rhino Republicans can get elected. It's difficult, though. It's the same. Massachusetts got the same problem as New York, as Illinois. I mean, a lot of the people who used to vote Republican have moved away. Not just died. People in both parties die, but the Republicans tend to move away because they don't want to have to pay for all this nonsense that's going on. 844-500-4242. I'm Howie Carr.
2: Governor Charlie Parker in Massachusetts.
0: Come to Manzi Appraisers in Woburn Thursday, May 14th from 2 to 5 for a live broadcast remote. 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Also, watch Justin Manning from J.J. 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
6: A felon who has been on the loose since January after being accused of failing to appear at a bail revocation hearing and a pretrial hearing was captured in Hollis on Friday by police and the U.S. Marshals Service. Joseph Henriksen, aged 41, with a last known address of Pleasant Lane in Warner, was wanted for a failure to appear in Merrimack County Superior Court on January 23rd at a motion motion to revoke bail, and on February 9th at a pretrial hearing. The case involves charges of receiving stolen property, illegal possession of drugs, domestic violence, and several charges relating to weapons. 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
8: A mass shooting in Texas. On Lisa Brady, Fox News. Police just confirming a shooting in Carrollton, north of Dallas, where five people were shot near a shopping mall, killing two. But police say it was not a random act. The victims knew the suspect, possibly through a business relationship, and that suspect is in custody. It's day two of Project Freedom, the U.S. effort to get ships moving through a critical waterway. The Pentagon says that's separate from Operation Epic Fury, rejecting Iran's claims it violates a ceasefire. Fox's Jennifer Griffin.
9: Secretary Hegseth described the operation to open the Strait of Hormuz as temporary. Yesterday, two U.S. Navy destroyers crossed through the strait and had to defend themselves against incoming missiles, drones, and Iranian fast boats. They were successful. General Kane said the strait is much calmer today and told reporters that Iran has fired at commercial vessels nine times, seized two container ships, and attacked U.S. forces 10 times since the ceasefire agreement on April 8th.
8: General Kane, the Joint Chiefs Chair, telling reporters that at this point, Iran's actions are below the threshold for restarting major combat operations. President Trump says Iran knows what to do and what not to do, also still insisting Iran wants to make a deal and can't have a nuclear weapon.
10: They would have taken over the Middle East. Now they're trying to survive, and they won't be successful unless they make a deal. Oh, if they don't make a deal, they won't be successful. It'll go very quickly and methodically. Believe me, it'll be very easy.
8: The president also telling reporters Iran plays games. Iranian media reporting tough talk from Iran's president, calling it impossible to surrender to unilateral demands from the U.S. Pope Leo says people are free to criticize him, but that he's preaching the gospel after President Trump accused the Pope of endangering people by criticizing the conflict with Iran. Secretary of State Marco Rubio is scheduled to meet with the Pope later this week, and at this hour, Rubio is scheduled to lead a White House briefing. America is listening to Fox News.
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20: Warm and windy afternoon, gusts over 35 miles an hour, and temperatures up near 80. There will be a small chance of a pop-up shower or storm through about 8 o'clock this evening. And otherwise, the winds lighten overnight with lows dropping back into the 50s. We'll still be in the mid to upper 60s with clouds thickening on Wednesday morning. And there will be some showers around during the afternoon and evening with cooler air winning out at the end of the week. From Stormwatch 9 Weather Center, I'm meteorologist Kevin Skorupa.
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0: I have the VIPs here, but they're not in the studio because they're all enjoying the great seafood from Moby Dick's in Wellfleet. Fantastic food. We'll be talking with Todd Berry later in the hour. And again, we'll be joined next hour, an hour from now, by Mike Minogue, one of the Republican candidates for governor of the Commonwealth. He'll be with us for a half an hour. And then tomorrow at 5:30, we'll have Brian Shortsleeve, the other Republican candidate for governor. Right now, though, I want to talk to Susan Crabtree from Real Clear Politics. She's the premier reporter in the country on the Secret Service, and there's another new scandal today with the Secret Service. I mean, it's just this isn't a scandal like the guy Cole Allen getting close to the president and all the politicians and members of the cabinet and the press. This is just kind of just insanely bad behavior. This is something you would associate with the Massachusetts State Police, I dare say. Susan Crabtree, what is going on? Can you tell us? I'm going to let you explain what this latest embarrassment is in Miami.
25: Well, you have to laugh, otherwise you'd cry. That this is our Secret Service. This is a uniformed division officer was arrested on early Monday morning, like 12:01-ish, shortly after midnight, and he was in a hallway in the DoubleTree Hotel in Miami, naked and masturbating. Can't say it any other way. And a woman who was in the hotel room saw him, and she was in the lobby. I think it appears that he followed her up to around her room. We don't know that for a fact, but she was so frightened, she said she feared for her life.
0: He followed her naked?
25: The hotel security.
0: He followed her naked?
25: He followed her. I don't know when he disrobed. That's not listed in the arrest report that I got from the Miami-Dade Sheriff's Office yesterday. But We don't know when he disrobed, but he was naked in the hallway when the police arrived, and he was in the act when the police arrived. And this is just obviously despicable behavior, and unfortunately, this has happened before. I can tell you, on the White House premises, they have these little booths. I'm told this is that there has been incidents of different uniformed division officers, not agents. This is not an agent. These are like the Secret Service police.
0: Right. So, I mean, are the standards different for the uniforms than for the agent, the plain clothes or whatever you want to call them?
25: Well, they used to be a lot different. It used to be the agents had to have a college degree and they couldn't have any drug use on their record. But now these hiring standards have softened over the years, and a lot of the UD agents have become, I mean, UD officers have become Secret Service agents. Because there's a huge manpower shortage in the Secret Service that's been going on for more than a decade.
0: So
25: it's a real problem.
0: So I assume this guy Spillman was down there because the president was down in Miami for part of the weekend. He's been down there in Miami rather than Palm Beach for parts of the last two weekends. So is this guy was just, that's where he was assigned, do you think? Is that the way it works?
25: Yes, it was. From what I understand, he was assisting in the Trump
0: golf.
25: Was down at the golf course at the PGA in Doral, and at his own golf course. And the uniform division are called in sometimes because the agents are so overwhelmed right now because of the manpower shortages. They're down 1,000 agents at least. That sometimes these uniformed division officers, which are usually at the White House, they're usually stationed at the White House in and around the perimeter. He assisted with the security for Trump's trip down there.
0: Why are they down so much? You know, Secretary of War Hegseth has been bragging about how they're meeting their recruiting goals months earlier for all the military services. I mean, but they can't recruit Secret Service agents? That doesn't seem rational, does it?
25: Well, I will tell you that the problems of the Secret Service were pre-Biden and pre-Obama. There was morale issues. I just talked to Jason Chaffetz, the former congressman, head of the former Oversight Committee chairman, and he had launched an investigation in the Secret Service for many years, and I covered it at the time. I've been covering the Secret Service for a good 15 years, and he was saying there was low morale. He took a survey of all government agencies, and they had the lowest morale. Even back then, that was right after the prostitution scandal. But it's because they work a lot of hours, and it's kind of boring work, to be honest, until it isn't boring, right?
0: Mm-hmm.
25: That's what we saw in action at the White House Correspondents' Dinner. We saw at least 10 of the 11 officers not sort of responding very idly. They were sitting around chatting, disassembling the magnetometer too early, which is also a big problem. And they weren't in a robust security posture when that guy, Cole Allen, blitzed them out of the blue, and he planned it. He cased the hotel. And so this is a problem. I have sort of been a lone voice in the wilderness, and I thought nobody cares. You know, that there are still DEI issues in the Secret Service and morale issues in the Secret Service. And I've been reporting on catfights outside between two female UD officers outside of President Obama's home. There was a uniform division officer who fell asleep at the UN General Assembly with his fully automatic and that weapon. Then he left it beside in a folding chair in full public view and went to the restroom. And so the NYPD officers turned him in. They missed a Glock at one of Trump's golf course in Sterling, Virginia. There was a agent who shot himself in the buttocks recently when he was accompanying Jill Biden. This goes to quality of agents, people they're hiring, and the training level. And I talked to Jason Chaffetz, and he said his investigations found that they were only the average rank and file, not the counter snipers and not the elite counter-assault team members that you saw coming out of the woodwork with their guns, you know, pointed at the audience, unfortunately, at the White House Correspondents' Dinner. Not those guys, but the rank-and-file agents that stand post and they do, you know, the yeoman's work in the Secret Service, they only get an average of 30 minutes a year in training.
0: 30 minutes a year.
25: 30 minutes.
0: And then they get bitten by Joe Biden's dog at the White House.
25: Yeah, exactly. Yeah. Yeah, there was a lot of that going on.
0: Was that Cole ran through there and the guy's had his back turned, the guy that was in the sport coat. That guy was a Secret Service guy, right?
25: No, I was told that that was a university. It looked like an agent, but that was likely a boss for the UD officers. Sometimes the bosses don't wear their police-like uniforms.
0: Oh, so that was a boss for the uniform division. Because I was thinking, you know, he had his back turned. And you know, when you're in a retail establishment, like a bar, for instance, one of the first things they tell you is, if you're the bartender, don't turn your back on the customers, you know, if you can. I mean, if you got to cut up another lemon, go ahead and do it. But you got to keep your eyes on everything, right? It's like baseball. You keep your eye on the ball. And this guy had his back turned. This was a serious position he was in.
25: Yes, they were disassembling that magnetometer, and he was tapping his hand on the box that it was going into, I believe, or the box was nearby. And it was just, they were just not, they were in a, okay, the stress level's down now because everybody's in the dinner, they're in the salad portion, I guess we're just going to disassemble this box now, this checkpoint. And so it wasn't a real checkpoint. And the problem with that is the supervisor level, and it's the same issue in Butler. These rank-and-file agents are being set up to fail because they're not getting the training they need. This is also leading to low morale and the inability to hire. And the supervisors aren't taking responsibility. The supervisor should have said, you do not disassemble this checkpoint with all those cabinet members in there.
0: Right.
25: Until after the dinner's over, well over, and everybody's left. You know, there could be anybody coming in here. And the fact that that was really the only serious perimeter for that event is beyond ridiculous. Because, you know, I've been at these events before. I wasn't there on Saturday night. I was going to my daughter's fundraiser. But I had people encouraging me to go. I just had no desire this year to go for some reason, interestingly enough. But they were... You go in, and it's soft. You're a soft target because you're standing in line for a long time to get through that one magnetometer that's set up, I would say, 45 yards from these small flight of stairs that goes down to the ballroom. It's not like a normal flight. It's a small little, like a foyer.
0: Is Sean Curran going to, is he going to remain? Is he okay just because he was in Butler and he's got kind of like immunity?
25: He was the detail leader of Butler, so he is both the hero and he was responsible for some of the failures there. The buck stops at him. He was the boss of that detail, and he let that really irresponsible female agent, inexperienced, devise and run that security operation, and it was obviously a huge failure. So I personally think he's on a little bit of a rocky ground. You saw yesterday the deputy come out and convene a press conference, Matt Quinn, and I'm told that Matt Quinn's actually running the day-to-day operations of Secret Service. He sends all the emails, all hands emails, he sends those off. Sean has really not shown a sort of public-facing leadership for the Secret Service. A handful of interviews.
0: What does Susie Weil really think of him, do you think? The chief of staff. She's the one who's overseeing it. What?
25: Yeah. I reported last week after the White House Correspondents' Dinner debacle that she didn't think Sean Curran was the right person for the job, but she says the boys, quote unquote, Don Jr. and Eric Trump, were advocating for him, and Trump liked him, but he was really not at the leadership level to be in charge of the entire Secret Service.
0: As if Kim Cheadle was.
25: No, she wasn't either, but of course, this is the problem we're facing. These people are close to the protectees. They're close to the president and vice president. They just
0: cronies.
25: Like their friends, the people they like.
0: Yeah.
25: Yeah, they like, you know, the people that are really guarding them on a day-to-day basis. It's human nature.
0: Right.
25: But it doesn't make for the best security situation and best leadership. And there's been blue ribbon panel after blue ribbon panel that said do not appoint anyone from internally in the Secret Service because there is a cultural problem at the Secret Service, low morale, corruption, a culture of corruption, and then you layer over that the DEI policies of the Biden and Obama years, and it just, it's a perfect storm for these types of.
0: How much do you think
25: secure the president?
0: This guy that was just arrested for servicing himself in Miami, how much do you think he makes a year, Spillman?
25: Oh, I think he makes probably over six figures. They have really good, well, the problem is they get a lot of overtime, and they hit their supermax, and they don't get paid for the overtime beyond the supermax limit.
0: Yeah. I guess what I'm saying is, would he be better off being like a Massachusetts state cop? I mean, in terms of money, just in terms of money. And he could probably get away with this stuff a lot more easily, actually, if you were a Mass state cop. But
25: that's testament for Massachusetts. But, yeah, I don't think that... I think the police in... I think there was a leak in... I didn't get it directly from the police in Florida, but these law enforcement officers don't like to see this type of behavior. They had to go arrest one of their fellow law enforcement officers.
0: Yeah.
25: They had to waste their time on a early Monday morning doing that, and I think the leak came from there to the Secret Service, and then I got it.
0: Yeah, and it's they had a busy weekend, too, because they had to deal with the president being in town, too. Susan Crabtree, right. Always a pleasure to have you. If people want to follow you, where should they go?
25: I'm at Susan Crabtree on X.com, and at Real Clear Politics, I'm under writer Susan Crabtree. You can see all of the stories I've written for the last 2 years, or 6 years.
0: Thank you, Susan. We'll be talking to you again when this happens again, which I'll be talking to you soon, I guess, probably before Memorial Day.
25: I hope not.
0: Yeah. Thanks a lot. Susan Crabtree.
25: For his security.
0: From Real Clear Politics. 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
2: 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We're having a lot of fun.
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4: 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Jared, what's the poll question? What are the results thus far?
5: Today's poll question, which you can vote in at HowieCarshow.com, is Trump said today the U.S. Navy need not respond to, quote-unquote, skirmishes with the Iranian pirates. Do you agree? Yes, no, or not sure?
4: Yes.
5: 34% of the audience says yes, 53% say no, and 13% are not sure.
4: All right. Rubio is taking questions at the press briefing. It is kind of interesting to see him filling in for Caroline Leavitt. We'll have some cuts as the afternoon goes on. Nick, you're next with Howie Carr. Go ahead, Nick.
6: Hey, Howie. Two things. I'll speed through them. I'd like to hear your input. Okay, Chris, I was calling about the immortal Zia Faruqi judge.
4: Yeah.
6: Supposedly a Pakistani was he bought, no one knows, but he was made a magistrate judge by a collection of people from the District
4: right.
6: of Columbia.
4: Right.
6: Right.
4: Yeah. If you look him up on the federal website, it says Chief District Court Judge James Boasberg. That's his boss,
6: exactly.
4: Boasberg.
6: Yeah, there's a list of heroes in there. James Boasberg, that no good bum, right? He's been knocked on the head by the appeals level of all the things he was doing recently, right?
4: Right.
6: Emmett Sullivan, who tried to crucify Flynn one more time. And then Amy Davis Jackson went after Flynn, Roger Stone, Paul Manafort, and General Flynn. Now, what you were just talking to about that lady, now that we've seen the refined video when the guy goes from left to right, you know, the shooter at the dinner, right? Did you see a guy? They had like a gearbox with gear in it, block. I thought it was a bench. He's leaning on it. The guy he comes streaming by him, and he's within a foot and a half of him, right? What does he do? super duper tough guy, Secret Service. He backs away 18 feet and pulls his gun. He could have smacked. He's about a lot taller than him.
4: I know. So someone said he wouldn't want that guy as a bouncer in his bar. I think we can all agree on that one. Not unless we wanted it to be taken over by the local Hell's Angels or whoever the bad guys are in your neighborhood. Yeah, I know. What's up with these guys? I mean, most cops have to go to the shooting range at least a couple times a year. What was with these guys? They couldn't shoot off a pier into the ocean. I'm Howie Carr.
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18: Warm and windy afternoon, gusts over 35 miles an hour, and temperatures up near 80. There will be a small chance of a pop-up shower or storm through about 8 o'clock this evening. And otherwise, the winds lighten overnight with lows dropping back into the 50s. We'll still be in the mid to upper 60s with clouds thickening on Wednesday morning. And there will be some showers around during the afternoon and evening with cooler air winning out at the end of the week. From Stormwatch 9 Weather Center, I'm meteorologist Kevin Skorupa.
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4: 844-500-4242, 844-500-4242. Just look at Channel 25 there. Their main anchor, Mark Åkerblom, is gone. And I was just telling the VIPs, I haven't seen either the Globe or the Herald has picked it up. They announced it last night, and it's like, you know, it used to be big news if a major anchor, you know. But is there such a thing as a major anchor in local TV news now? It's you know, a lot of them nobody could pick up out of a lineup, you know, and you know, Åkerblom's been there for 20 plus years, and you know, how many people really know him? But first Lemanowitz, and then Åkerblom. Watch your back, Gene Levanchy. 844-500-4242. People are saying that Rubio is doing a great job, that he's as wry as Trump or as Caroline Leavitt. We'll have some cuts as the afternoon wears on. I don't know if you saw this thing. Alito really is. The all of them are getting more and more open in their contempt for Ketanji Brown Jackson, the DEI Supreme Court Justice. She went to Harvard, you know. So she must be very smart. Wonder what she got on her LSAT. So she tried to, you know, they basically ruled that you can't racially gerrymander congressional district maps anymore. So all these states, these Republican states, especially in the South, are rushing to redraw the maps. I think they've gained, like the Republicans have gained probably 3-4 seats in Florida. They got to get rid of Clyburn in South Carolina, that obnoxious guy, the old timer who's about 85. They're really doing a job on on these gerrymandered seats that snake around. So Ketanji tried to file a dissent and say, well, we normally give them 32 days before we make these orders effective. But see, we're coming up against the election, right? The election's 6 months away. So they need time to redraw these districts. Florida didn't need much time. They need about 2 days. But they need more time. So Ketanji Brown said, let's give them the 32 days. And so Alito came back and he said, what are you talking about? You won't let us fast track this? So he said, Jackson's position, this is what Alito said, quote, would require that the 2026 congressional elections in Louisiana be held under a map which has now been held to be unconstitutional. I mean, that's really basic. So she wants an unconstitutional map to protect the black seat. She's not a judge. She's a Democrat operative, and she's not even a good Democrat operative, because if you need to have at least average intelligence to accomplish basic tasks, and she can't do it. And he said that her dissent offers two reasons for its proposed course of action. One is trivial at best, and the other is baseless and insulting. And he said she has a claim that the court's order creates the appearance of partiality. But, I mean, that means that they're ruling on the constitutionality. So if you rule it's constitutional or unconstitutional, it's obviously it's partial for one side or the other, depending on the constitutionality of it. The dissent then goes on to claim, Alito writes, that our decision represents an unprincipled use of power. That is a groundless and utterly irresponsible charge. That's tough. That's tough language for the Supreme Court. 844-500-4242. Speaking of Harvard, Elizabeth Warren, fresh off her Biden victory, as she put it, putting Spirit Airlines out of business. 14,000 people jobless, people stranded. 30 airline markets, losing coverage. Prices will go up. Now she's angry about the Paramount Warner Brothers merger. I mean, do you think she could have given it a rest for like 72 hours before she checked in on another merger? And by the way, Paramount just announced it made a huge profit. They just announced their quarterly returns, and they did pretty well. So the Paramount, this is Elizabeth Warren, the Paramount Warner Brothers merger consolidates power, crushes workers, and squeezes consumers. When one company controls what stories are told and what news is reported, that's not just bad business. That's dangerous for democracy. As opposed to 60 Minutes, right? Did you see one of those Alfonsi, that reporter who had her she had one of her stories held for a month or so because it was so one sided. She didn't have any response from the White House, and she said they were very dangerous that corporate interests are interfering in 60 Minutes journalism. It's the job of the Democrat Party to control 60 Minutes journalism, not the people who actually own the company or the American people who you have a license to serve. They're not supposed to control anything. It's only the Democrats. 844-500-4242. 508 says SNL would have a field day with Ketanji Brown Jackson if they weren't Democrats, or if she wasn't a Democrat. Yeah, no, exactly. Exactly. She is just so dumb. I mean, it seems to me like she even offends like Elena Kagan. You know, Sotomayor is not measurably smarter than her, but at least knows enough to keep her mouth shut sometimes, you know. But Ketanji Brown Jackson, I mean, she's just been told her whole life she's brilliant, in spite of all available evidence to the contrary. And she just keeps moving right up, kind of like Claudine Gay. You see, some of the alumni at Harvard want to elect some of their own people, some kind of dissidents to the board of overseers, and one of the things they're suggesting is, why is Harvard still paying Claudine Gay $900,000 a year? She's a serial plagiarist. She's an anti-Semite, and she teaches one course. And she gets paid $900,000 a year. $900,000 a year. And she is so bad. She stole the acknowledgments on her dissertation. She couldn't even write the acknowledgments. She just lifted somebody who had the next office over, took her, it said, I'd like to thank my mother, and instead of Martha, she put in Sue, her own mother's name. And she's writing about stuff like the rise of black women in electoral politics. I mean, it's not like it's scholarly work. It's just like stupid interviews that you do for your Facebook page. It's like Ketanji Brown. They just rubber stamp. Oh, you're brilliant. Oh, your parents are Haitians? Oh, we're going to make you the president of Harvard University. 844-500-4242. 508 says, Norman Greenbaum just wrote a second hit tune. No spirit in the sky.
19: Ha, ha, ha, ha.
4: All right. Let's have one illegal alien sounder before we go to the break. Cut eight.
20: 44-year-old man is behind bars in Charlotte County, accused of kidnapping and sexually assaulting a teenage girl. Sunday morning, deputies responded to a 911 call reporting a sexual assault with injuries on South Broadway in Englewood. Investigators say Melchor Hernandez Alcaraz gave alcohol to a 17-year-old girl before forcibly having sex with her. Detectives later interviewed Alcaraz, who they say confessed to the crime. He now faces multiple charges, including kidnapping, aggravated sexual battery on a minor, and contributing to the delinquency of a minor. Alcaraz is being held in the Charlotte County Jail and is also facing ICE detainment for being in the country illegally.
4: Is it a requirement that they always have to wait until the last sentence to mention that they're illegal aliens? It really is like, you know, in the AP style book. How about an illegal alien from the United Kingdom? Cut nine.
21: Two employees arrested in the month-long animal abuse investigation into a local rescue called Working Dogs of Nevada were supposed to appear in court today. One of the employees, Tabitha Berube, appeared via Zoom. When asked if her co-defendant John Johnstone would be appearing as well, Berube let the judge know Johnstone has been detained by ICE. Fox 5 later confirmed it through online records. An arrest report also notes that Johnstone is a Scottish citizen. Both suspects are facing multiple animal abuse charges connected to Working Dogs of Nevada, but were released from custody after posting bond earlier this month. And today, prosecutors asked for more time to see if they will officially file charges against Berube. Police say she was a worker there. No word yet if charges are still pending against Johnstone.
4: They've gone after everything else. Now they're going after our dogs. Man's best friend. 844-500-4242. I'm Howie Carr.
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5: 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We're running an hour behind. So it's a good time to get all the stuff that the Cape's going to grab as soon as they hear this in an hour. So it's great to be here. VIPs, how is it? How's the food? Todd Berry, thanks so much for bringing it up every year. This is just fantastic. What'd you bring up?
6: We brought up clam chowder, lobster rolls,
5: the oysters,
6: key lime pie, and for you, Howie, fried oysters, your favorite. So
5: key lime pie is great too.
6: Well, welcome back up north here, and thank you. It's absolutely beautiful here. 76 degrees. Oof, love it.
5: It's really good. So you opened last Friday.
6: Yep, we always open the first Friday in May because that gives us 3 weeks before Memorial Day. It's Moby's spring training. Get the kinks out, get the new people back, and get us the veterans back in the groove before Memorial Day weekend.
5: So you're open 7 days a week?
6: 7 days a week, 11:30 in the morning until 8:30 right now. We'll kick that up to 9 later when we come into season, so...
5: It's just great. It really is the best seafood on the Cape, or the best seafood anywhere. And it's you didn't have to bring it up. I just wanted this stuff today. But the fish is also fantastic, and I feel like I should mention it to people who are just going to be checking out Moby Dick's for the first time.
6: Our fish and chips is long line caught codfish. The way they catch it makes a huge difference in the quality, and it comes in 7 days a week. And very lightly fried, or we can have it broiled, and it's one of our most popular items. So, yeah. I know it's one of your favorites.
5: It really is. It's just the thing is, you go to seafood places and they do the best they can, but they give you frozen stuff.
6: Nope,
5: and that's what Moby Dick's doesn't do.
6: Hey, we're a clam shack. We're very simple, but we buy the absolute best. We kind of everything. We don't cut any corners. And you love oysters, and the best oysters are Wellfleet's. And they come less than a mile away.
5: Yeah. And you recycle the shells.
6: Yep.
5: They go right back into the into the mud flats.
6: To help make more oysters. So, yes, we do.
5: It's great. It's a green place, but, it's not. But no one's going to knock you over the head. It's just, but if you can recycle, you recycle, right?
6: Yeah, no, it's great to be open, especially after the winter we had. And I'm hoping that because of the winter we had, a lot of people are going to want to come down to the Cape this summer. But we open Friday. It's just great to be open. We have a great returning crew and a bunch of new people that are trickling in as we speak, so we have some time to train and get them ready before Memorial Day, the kickoff weekend of the summer.
5: And it's great. There's less traffic now, obviously, and like you say, the weather is starting to turn a little bit.
6: Starting, but after the winter we had, it 50 degrees feels pretty good.
5: Yeah. So you've been in business now for over 40 years.
6: Yeah, this will be our 44th season, and I love it. It's a lot of fun. It's a lot of work. I worry about it, but it's just. We have some really good people. Wellfleet is a great town. I am blessed. I do something I truly, truly enjoy, and I look forward to going to work every day. And it's a lot of fun. A lot of fun.
5: And it's just, it's really good, and I can't recommend it anymore.

0: more highly. How about you guys? You think it's a pretty good place? Give it. And I haven't even had any of the key lime pie yet. That's I'm going to stick with the oysters for a while and maybe have some after the show, lime.
1: You got a few oysters there. We've got plenty of key lime pie out. And, hey, real quick while we're in there, can I just give a shout-out to to my dear friends Paul and Sarah in Lancaster, Pennsylvania. I think they're listening. And then my handyman, you've met him, Johnny B.
0: Yes.
1: He said he just texted me. He's listening, and he loves the show and loves seeing you and talking to you. And he does a lot for us. He is head of the maintenance department.
0: Well, I'll be down. I'll be down there a lot in the summer, obviously, especially in August and September. And you've still got some of our books. So if people want to come in over the weekend, they can get one of my books, right?
1: Maybe. Oh yeah, no, we've got them, and if they want, I'd even sign them for them.
0: All right. Well, listen. So, if you want to get this is a great opportunity. You could get a $50 gift card to Moby Dick's in Wellfleet on the Cape for just $25. While supplies last, they're not going to last that long. Limit 3 per order and limit 1 per redemption per table. But you'll be coming back if you're staying there. You'll come back for more.
1: Thank you, Howie.
0: Thank you, Tom. And stick around and meet Mike Minogue, and just feel free to make me some more oysters, too. Yeah. I'm Howie Carr.
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4: This spring has been a busy one for New Hampshire's wildland firefighters. The drought that made last summer the driest in 130 years has kept soils and forests parched into the spring, the conditions contributing to wildfires that have burned dozens of acres in central New Hampshire and the North Country in recent weeks. Experts say the drought is emblematic of the effects of climate change on weather patterns in the Northeast. And as severe weather events, including periods of drought, become more extreme, New Hampshire will likely have to contend with more fire-friendly conditions in the future. But just how that will shape the state and its relationship to wildfires will depend on how we manage fire and forests going forward. 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
6: A message message to Iran from the top U.S. diplomat. I'm Lisa Brady, Fox News.
7: Look, the time's come for Iran to make a sensible choice.
6: Secretary of State Marco Rubio says U.S. leverage on Iran is growing by the day as a blockade of Iranian ports continues. And now it's day two of Project Freedom, aimed at getting ships moving through the Strait of Hormuz.
7: The goal here is pretty simple. Establish a zone of transit that is protected by a bubble, the United States, both naval and air assets, and then allow ships who want to move through there and get to market, to begin to increase confidence in the ability to do so.
6: Also emphasizing it's not an offensive operation with a ceasefire still in effect.
7: We are only responding if attacked first. This is a defensive operation.
6: Rubio says Iran can't be allowed to make control of an international waterway a new normal, and that President Trump is standing up to a rogue regime. The president says Iran wants to make a deal, even if they remain defiant publicly, and that he thought oil prices would be much higher than they have been.
8: That's a very small price to pay for getting rid of a nuclear weapon from people that are really mentally deranged.
6: And Democrats in Congress call the conflict with Iran a choice that's leaving Americans with higher prices for gas and a growing number of other goods. The man accused of trying to kill the president during a dinner event at a D.C. hotel last month is now indicted by a federal grand jury. Cole Allen facing four counts, including attempted assassination, two gun-related charges, and assaulting a federal officer. Police north of Dallas say a man opened fire near a shopping mall, possibly during a business-related meeting, shooting five people, killing two. The 69-year-old suspect arrested after a short foot chase. A rally on Wall Street. The Dow up 356 points at the bell as oil prices were sliding down more than 3%, or more than $3 a barrel. 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
19: Warm and windy afternoon, gusts over 35 miles an hour, and temperatures up near 80. There will be a small chance of a pop-up shower or storm through about 8 o'clock this evening. And otherwise, the winds lighten overnight with lows dropping back into the 50s. We'll still be in the mid to upper 60s with clouds thickening on Wednesday morning. And there will be some showers around during the afternoon and evening with cooler air winning out at the end of the week. From Stormwatch 9 Weather Center, I'm meteorologist Kevin Skorupa.
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0: Yeah, Hope Burns Eternal in Boston.
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0: Welcome to the Howie Carr Show. And the last week, the Republicans in Massachusetts had their biannual state convention, and they selected their statewide candidates for who would go to the primary ballot. You needed 15% to get a ticket to the primary ballot on September 1st, and the winner of the gubernatorial balloting at the state convention in Worcester was Mike Minogue, a political newcomer, and he's in the studio with us now, and we wanted to give him 30 minutes to just discuss everything with you and to take your calls. If you want to give us a call at 844-500-4242, or you can text a question. He's looking at the text. You know, if you're really nasty, I'm not going to put you on the air, but if you text him something nasty, I mean, he's going to see it, okay? That's just a little inside baseball there. But don't make it really nasty. Come on. But we want to talk about the issues if you want to know anything about him. And you can call us at 844-500-4242. Tomorrow, his opponent will be on, Brian Shortsleeve. He also made the ballot. Mike Minogue got 70% of the vote at the convention. Brian Shortsleeve got 15% of the vote, but he's going to go ahead with it, the campaign, or so he says. So, Mike, we're just going to spend a half hour with you here, and I'll let you just tell us something about yourself. You've been on the show before, but give us a brief biographical sketch and why you should be elected governor.
26: Thanks, Howie, for having me. It was a fantastic weekend. It was great to win. I'm so grateful to the delegates, the supporters, the team. We went and we showed that we're organized, that we have a message that resonates, and we're funded to win. So our built-to-win strategy is to make Massachusetts the best place to live, work, and raise a family. And I had that benefit of growing up the youngest of four. My dad was Air Force, ROTC College, then served as a business guy. My mom was the daughter of an NYPD detective in Bronx, New York, and I was the youngest of four. I went to West Point because I wanted to serve my country. I graduated, swore an oath to the Constitution. I finished Airborne and Ranger School. Then I got deployed to Desert Storm, so I was the lead platoon leader and awarded the Bronze Star for the 24th Infantry Division's invasion into Iraq. After I got out of the military, I went to work for GE, got my MBA on the weekend, worked my way up to vice president, and then I became the chairman CEO of Abiomed in Danvers, and I was there for 19 years as a public company CEO. The average duration is about 4.5 years, so I know how to endure. I know how to execute a plan, and we made the world's smallest heart pumps. We saved hundreds of thousands of lives all over the world. We're now the global standard of care. As a result of that great success, We were acquired by Johnson & Johnson 3 years ago. So for the last 3 years, I've hung out with my wife and my five kids, stood on sidelines, actually slept at night, just had a great time. But what I've been watching and seeing is that Massachusetts is going down the wrong path. And if we don't change it, this tipping point election, we will not recover. And what you're seeing is young people leaving. You're seeing older people leaving. I want my kids to come back here after college and live here.
0: Now, do you want to have a primary or not? Do you want to like get, you know, sort of roughed up a little bit before you have to go up against Mara Healey if you win? Or do you want, what would you tell Brian Shortsleeve if he were here?
26: I've been in the race for 7 months, and our message resonated. We have grassroots. We have the most volunteers. I had all the biggest turnouts is because people are tired of the political establishment. They want someone who's going to come in, who's not a politician, who's not going to campaign on stuff, that's coming in purely to solve problems around affordability with energy and housing, accountability, do the audit. I'm a supporter of the audit, not just of the legislature, but the entire budget. We need someone that's going to grow jobs. I'd be the first and only governor, and I'm the only candidate that's been a CEO of a public company that's actually put manufacturing jobs here, sweated the details, knows what it means to own a budget, and gets audited every 3 months by an outside agency. And the last is, I need to keep the community safe, and that means we will not be a sanctuary state. We will do things. We will not do free everything, attracting more. And I am running to win, to win. So I was so happy at the convention to have that dominant win. It was the first ballot. I basically got 70%. I kept my two opponents to 15% or under. And I have the playbook to win. I have the resources, and that's what I'm focused on.
0: How about when people say, all Mara Healey's going to have to say is, he voted for Trump, and he's against abortion.
26: I am running for governor, and none of that impacts your energy bill. None of that impacts doing the audit or transparency and waste and fraud. None of that stops companies from leaving or not setting up manufacturing. And none of that stops spending over $1 billion a year in illegal immigrants, free everything. Those are the things that matter to people. I'm not running for senator. She should go run for senator if she's so concerned about that. I'm running for governor because I am Massachusetts Mike. I'm focused on things that apply to our citizens, our entrepreneurs and business. That's what I'm obsessed with. And isn't that refreshing to have a governor that doesn't put party politics in the next presidential election? We are going to have a new president. Whether that president's a Republican or Democrat, I will do the same thing. I will go to D.C. I will work the system. I will maximize the benefits for our people.
0: What are the two worst things Mara Healey has done as governor?
26: Mara Healey hasn't shown leadership on the audit. She should have made sure that happened. She could have done what I did as a concerned citizen, helped the auditor find a lawyer and a law firm that would take on the state and offer financial aid. On energy, she has failed, and she's not honest about it. She stopped the gas pipelines. She's 3 years into the job. If she really believes in it, then tell us right now, what is she doing? If she really agrees with the nuclear energy, then where is it going? Instead, she does a Dunkin' Donuts analogy on supply-demand. Halfway through, she forgets that the supply-demand lesson is make more donuts, and she starts describing what the donuts are. So she has to be a better leader. And the last thing that she's doing, we don't know yet, she's bankrupting the state. We have $120 billion in debt growing at 4% interest. She took a $7 or $8 billion bond in the last budget. She's bankrupting us. We have a problem with the debt, and our top two employers, hospitals and universities, do not pay taxes. So as more businesses leave, the tax burden is going to be on the people, and it's going to be on the business that remains. That's where she's failing.
0: All right. Let's take some calls for Mike Minogue. He is the Republican candidate, one of the two Republican candidates for governor of Massachusetts. Connor, you're next with Howie Carr and Matt Minogue. Mike Minogue. Go ahead, Connor.
1: Mike, I want to thank you for your time, making a lot of great promises on the campaign trail. My question is, what is your top priority when you get into office?
26: Number one priority is to establish the credibility of the budget. So it's $63 billion. And I believe that I can go find waste and fraud in there by working with the U.S. attorney and the state auditor. The second thing I will do is I will get rid of the sanctuary state status and the right to free everything and shelter. I do not need the legislature for that. And then the third thing is I will start plans on energy, because it's going to take some time, and I will have a plan to get rid of a third of the bill, which is a climate tax. And if you do those things and you go out and tell the entrepreneurs that we want them to stay, we want them to manufacture, I can drop the expenses, increase revenues, and what I can do is start restoring some money back, because we have a problem right now. Our governor is overspending, overtaxing, and overregulating, and that's three strikes, you're out, and I need to reverse that trend immediately.
0: Thank you, Connor. D, you're next with Howie Carr and Mike Minogue.
2: Go ahead. Thank you. I wanted to ask Mike Minogue to be as specific as he can be about the short and long-term relief that his policies could bring to families to reduce our high electric and heating bills, and how that is different than what Governor Healey has been doing.
26: Dee, thanks for the question. So first short is a third of your bill is a climate tax utility fee. And we have spent a decade plus taking tax dollars, over $1 billion over a decade, and we get 6% today power from wind and solar. So not a very good investment. So get rid of that tax, because you are subsidizing something that is not worthy of the investment. The second thing is you need a plan for the communities. We need cheap power that's safe and reliable. America is blessed with natural gas. It's in Pennsylvania and New York. Let's go get it. We had a pipeline that was coming in when our AG Maura Healey stopped it. Let's go back and get it. And then let's go research and work with companies that make nuclear energy. Right, the AI centers, nuclear subs, 70% of France, nuclear energy.
0: We have a nuclear power plant.
26: We did, and shut down. But what people also don't know, Dee, is 20% of our energy today still comes in nuclear energy in the Seabrook facility up in New Hampshire. So it works, it's not subsidized, and when we bring in cheap, safe, clean energy, it helps people. Lowers your cost of living. It also allows for manufacturing, and it allows hospitals run 24/7. No one listening to me right now would fly on a solar-powered plane. And I say that, but you don't need a bunch of PhDs and people to understand that's why we can't run our state on a solar panel.
0: Wind panel? How about wind panels?
26: Yes.
0: Windmills.
26: Yes.
0: Windmills on the jets. All right. We'll be back. We're going to take some more questions. If you got questions for Mike Minogue, where can people go if they want to get involved in your campaign?
26: We would love the help. It's Mike Minogue, ABMD, on Instagram, TikTok. The website is Minogue, M-I-N-O-G-U-E, 4FORMA.com. It's Irish. And please follow me on social media.
0: All right. We will be right back. 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
0: 844-500-4242. With us here for one more segment is Mike Minogue, the Republican candidate for governor. We'll have his opponent, Brian Shortsleeve, on tomorrow for a half hour as well. And I just wanted to give him a chance to answer some questions from the listeners. And they got a question here on the text line there, Mike, if you want to answer it.
26: Yeah, it's what does Minogue mean in Gaelic? I think it means strong hand from above, and we're from County Clare, but also have the Bowen family, the McGarry family, so obviously a bunch of Irish names. And my great-great-grandparents came from Ireland into New York City, and they were all tough men and women, and they had great faith.
0: All right, let's take some more calls. You know, what about the gas? We were talking about gas taxes and the gas prices. I think that's going to be a big effect on the midterm elections. You know,
26: yeah,
0: depending
26: I think,
0: on how.
26: First of all, the you know, I know our governor's tried to blame the energy price. Natural gas is not in the Middle East. Natural gas is in Pennsylvania and New York. So that's different. When you got your bills all winter, it had nothing to do with. But there is a 24-cent tax that the state has per gallon. We could, you know, talk to the legislature and propose to help people, since affordability is the number one issue that our governor's focused on. They could suspend that tax for a period of time. And so I think that's something that we need to do more for people, instead of like talking about blaming DC. Back to your question, just solve the problem. There's so many examples where they want to blame the other party, they want to campaign on the problem versus just solving it.
0: All right. Jim, you're next with Howie Carr and Mike Minogue. Go ahead, Jim.
7: Hey, Howie. Hey, Mike.
0: Hi.
7: I'm talking about, first of all, the convention where Mike only got 70%, but he could have had 85% easily because a lot of the delegates left early and a lot of them were voting for Mike. So there really shouldn't even be a primary, unfortunately, but here we are. So if Mike is to win this election, hopefully, will he go after the audit right away, or is he has something else that he's going to tackle first? And will there be anybody held accountable if there is any fraud and abuse in this state, which I'm sure there is?
26: Yeah, so the first point, Jim, is yes, it's not just the audit that we all voted for. It's the accountability. 72% of us voted for the audit of the legislature, but that's only a few hundred million. It's the entire $63 billion budget. And every time U.S. Attorney Leah Foley or the state auditor looks at anything, we find tens of millions of savings. Our healthcare system, which is 54% of our budget, is one of the worst in the nation for fraud. Our websites, and you can bring in third-party services that will go through that. So I'm incredibly optimistic after running businesses that run leaner that there's so much fat and waste and fraud in the budget, we're going to find a billion plus in savings. And also just getting rid of being a sanctuary state, getting rid of right to shelter, which I don't need the legislature for. It says it's for citizens, and free cash cards and benefits. That's over $1 billion a year in savings. Some of that money has to go back to the towns and the cities that are being bankrupt by Beacon Hill. They only get about 26% of their taxes back. It needs to be more like 35 to 40. And if we do that and still give money back to the taxpayers, that's my focus. But I do appreciate what you just said, because this is a tipping point election. Convention, as everyone knows, sets the path. Those are the rules. I played the same game as everyone else. This is too important of an election. And our liberal media and Democrats want us to fight and attack each other all the way to the end. So Maura Healey will not be held accountable. I can absolutely win. 72% of the state voted for the audit. That's 2.3 million. We need 1.5 million to win, Howie. And 65% of the state is independent. They want someone from the political outside who has nothing to lose. That's authentic. And that's why I'm going to be the next governor.
0: Why does the Globe want a primary?
26: Well, obviously, they want us to fight with each other. They want us to lose. It's the Globe. So nothing they're going to say is going to be anything other than a messaging point for the Democrat Party. Now, there are some good reporters in there, but for the most part, if you look at everything they've been putting out, they're really trying to promote the governor, but yet they don't hold her credible. They've not written any story of the fact that she has not supported the audit. She didn't do what I did as a concerned citizen. And they refused to bring up the federal scholarship tax credit, which could be $1 billion plus in educational grants for parents that have kids in school, gives them choice, and the governor will not opt in. In order for the Commonwealth to get that benefit, the governor has to opt in. My wife and I helped create that as a federal law. Opt in today. She should opt in right now, because then we can start planning, and this could be a huge lift, over $1 billion to parents for educational choice. She won't opt in.
0: A lot of people wanted to talk to you. We're sorry we don't have more time, but you want to stick around?
26: I can stick around for maybe 5 more minutes, and then I've got another appointment. I have two calls right after this.
0: Okay, we'll take a couple more calls
26: Great.
0: When we come back.
26: Okay.
0: We'll take a couple more calls. 844-500-4242, 844-500-4242. Where do people go if they want to get your address?
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0: All right, someone says you're a great guy, but you don't have a snowball's chance because you're not a rhino.
26: Well, that's what they want us to think. They want to gaslight us. I am Massachusetts Mike, and most people want problems solved. 65% of the state is independent. 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
0: We'll take 2 more calls for Mike Minogue when we come back. 844-500-4242. I'm Howie Carr.
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19: Warm and windy afternoon, gusts over 35 miles an hour, and temperatures up near 80. There will be a small chance of a pop-up shower or storm through about 8 o'clock this evening. And otherwise, the winds lighten overnight with lows dropping back into the 50s. We'll still be in the mid to upper 60s with clouds thickening on Wednesday morning. And there will be some showers around during the afternoon and evening with cooler air winning out at the end of the week. From Stormwatch 9 Weather Center, I'm meteorologist Kevin Skorupa.
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0: 844-500-4242. So a guy asked you, 65% of mass voters are independents, but they keep voting in moron Democrats. What are you going to do about that?
26: Well, as we were talking at the break, what people really don't even understand is we are so overtaxed, and so there's eight taxes, and I ask everyone all the time to quiz them, do they know eight taxes? So the audience, do you know all
0: take
26: eight?
0: Take out your pens.
26: Here we
0: folks,
26: go, ready?
0: Right? Here we go. You've got to use shorthand.
26: Income, property, sales, excise, energy, capital gains tax, millionaire's tax, death tax. So we take more of your money in Massachusetts than 90% of America. That's crazy. Someone told me today that even China doesn't have a death tax. And I used to say even California doesn't have a death tax, but we have a death tax, and that's a problem as well.
0: Jill, you're next with Howie Carr and Mike Minow. Go ahead, Jill.
1: Oh, hello there. Nice speaking to you. Thanks so much for inviting Mike Minow for governor on your show today. Your commentary in Sunday's Herald said it best, and I quote, "The Massachusetts economy is so bad, it can't even support the mob."
0: Yeah, and one of the local gangsters from Springfield had to move out to Indiana and work for the Greeks.
26: I read that.
1: Oh, my God. Crazy. But, you know, I've been a lifelong resident of Massachusetts, and unfortunately, the Massachusetts economy is so bad that nobody can afford to live in their home state anymore. Sadly, right now, there's a massive Massachusetts exodus, leaving our state because young families, young people, children, senior citizens, businesses, big and small, simply cannot afford to keep paying for Maura Healey's fiscal fiascos. Okay, and, you know, I've seen a lot happen throughout the years, but, you know, her energy debacles, her open-door illegal immigrant policies, and her refusal to allow the audit is just against what we voted for, okay? And, you know, there's a lot of independents. I recently switched to the Republican Party. But, you know, Mike, please let the people know about any other policies that you can speak about that will make Massachusetts business and family friendly, affordable again.
0: Even for the mob.
26: So, Jill, don't lose hope, right? I lost all my nieces and nephews. They tried to live downtown. They are now in Tennessee, Carolinas, right? But I will get them back. And the way you get them back is you got to do the audit of the whole budget. $65 billion, drop down billions of savings. Affordability, lower the energy costs, make it easier for builders and developers. I've been doing time and with callers and meeting with builders and developers. They need to be able to build something that's quality and make money, which means you got to get rid of the stretch codes and you got to get the permitting process less than a year and a half. Even for commercial projects, it could be 4 to 5 years. No one will pencil in a deal for that. And then there's other things that are little things that I want to focus on. Well, jobs, obviously, you need to go tell the entrepreneurs and businesses that we love them. We want to keep them. What do we need to do to make them manufacture here in Massachusetts? I've been touring everywhere. The board I'm on and the company I ran, we manufacture med tech products here. It's a great way to grow middle class. It creates money for suppliers and community, and it secures innovation for decades. We need to get to back to made in Massachusetts. I'll do everything I can to highlight all those companies. And we need everything to be, you know, safe and clean and make sure that people enjoy any time of night and anywhere in the Commonwealth. And if we do that together and we get back to being a great place to live, work, and raise a family, the economy will come back, and we have not lost yet. We are still, the pieces are on the board. We can put it all together. We have not hit the tipping point. However, if we are going to have a drawn-out, long process and we can't focus on winning, we need to go out. I will go out, and I will consolidate and build unity in the Republican base, the best ground game they've ever had, because it will also depend and recruit people who are fiscally responsible, independents, and Democrats that voted for the audit and want their kids to live here. That's how we're going to win. We are going to take back the Commonwealth because everybody knows we're on the wrong path.
0: Cheryl, you're next with Howie Carr and Mike Minow, Republican candidate for governor. Go ahead, Cheryl.
16: Hi, Mike.
26: Hi, Cheryl.
16: How are you?
26: Good. How are you?
16: This is Sheila. Good. Sheila, this is Sheila Wheatler. I've been to one of your forums, and I've been your supporter for the last 7 months. And I just had a couple of questions for you, if we have time. You probably already touched on this, but one question is, how will you want to make meth more affordable? And when you're elected, will you stop supporting illegals because people are pissed off at the numbers Healy has spent on illegals? And will you support ICE? Let's go!
26: All right, Sheila, thanks for the question. So we'll make it more affordable. I covered already energy, bring in jobs, bring in more commercial companies. That's how you reduce some of the healthcare expenses and help our general practitioners. We need to make that also. Healthcare is a priority for me. It's the best, but it's some expensive. We need mental health services out of the emergency rooms, back into the clinic. So these quality of life things, in addition to fixing the energy, fixing the reducing taxes. I will support the law enforcement at the local and federal level. That's important. I do not need the legislature to declare we are not a sanctuary state. Remember, our governor goes back and forth. Are we a sanctuary state or not a sanctuary state? Clearly, her policy is of a sanctuary state. We do not want to do that because that attracts the 14 million illegal immigrants that are criminals to our state. And I'm a compassionate person, but we will not be the welfare state for all illegal immigrants. And the last thing is, you know, we've got to get back to working together to solve problems, not campaigning on them. So everyone in politics that I've kind of learned as I'm going through this is they really want us to hate each other. They want us to blame each other. We can solve these problems because these problems are not red or blue. They're state problems. Everyone wants accountability. We want transparency. We want to get rid of waste and fraud. And we want to have a better life for our kids. So that's the focus.
0: I'm going to ask the same question to Shortsleeve tomorrow when he's here. So what do you say to Shortsleeve right now, speaking to him directly?
26: So I'm going to talk to your listeners, and I do want to say to both my opponents that I respect that they want to serve. They've spent time. I've been out on the road with them, multiple events, you know, countless times, Q&A and all those things. I think this is one of the most important elections in the history of Massachusetts. When I'm out, I hear people tell me that if you don't win, I'm gone. I hear businesses say, if you don't win, I'm gone. I hear it over and over again. And people know that's true. Everyone in this room and everyone listening, probably a good portion of them, are thinking about leaving or changing residencies. So we need to unite as a party. We need to put the mission first for our citizens. We need to work together. And if we do that, we will absolutely win the general election. And that's what I'm most focused on. I'm running to serve. I'm running to make this a better place. And to do that, I have to win. And I have a plan to win. I have the resources. I have the organization. And I have the financial aid. So I'm ready to go.
0: All right. And one more time, where people can go if they want to learn more about your campaign.
26: Please go to Mike Minogue. ABMD on the social media channels, and then the website is Minogue for Governor, GOV, or MinogueforMA.com, MinogueforMA.com.
0: All right, Mike Minogue, thanks for being with us, and tomorrow at 5:30 we will have Brian Shortsleeve with us, and we'll take the break a little early and let Mike hit the road, and thanks for coming in. We really appreciate
26: Howie,
0: it.
26: Thanks for having me. I appreciate it.
0: Okay.
26: God bless.
0: See you on the trail. I'm Howie Carr.
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0: Come to Manzi Appraisers in Woburn Thursday, May 14th from 2 to 5 for a live broadcast remote. 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
0: 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Jared, what's the poll question? What are the results thus far?
21: Today's poll question, which you can vote in at HowieCarshow.com, is Trump said today the U.S. Navy need not respond to quote-unquote skirmishes with the Iranian pirates. Do you agree? Yes, no, or not sure?
0: Yes, I agree.
21: 36% of the audience says yes, 53% say no, 11% say they're not sure.
0: All right, 844-500-4242. So Rubio, we'll have some cuts in the next hour, but Rubio, when he was filling in for Caroline Leavitt at the White House press podium today, said that Operation Epic Fury is over. Operation Protect Freedom has begun. So in other words, they're just going to try to open up the straits, just get all the oil out of the other side of the Gulf, and strangle Iran's oil supply. Make them ruin the wells, which will put them out of business for a good long time, and that should be the end for them. And I don't know, they just got to get it done. That's all. It's got to be done quickly. The quicker the better, obviously. 844-500-4242. 201 says, what would it take for New England repubs to call them illegal aliens and not immigrants? You know, I call them illegal aliens, and most people call them illegal aliens. You know, I think in this case, you can ask yourself, what do they call them in the federal code? The criminal code. They don't call them undocumented Democrats. They don't call them migrants. They don't call them immigrants. They call them illegal aliens, and that's what I call them. 844-500-4242. You know, one of the callers was talking about Boston's affordability crisis. With home prices nearly double the national average, this is from Fox Business, Boston is facing a generational drain as high-skilled workers flee the city's rising cost of living for greener and cheaper pastures in the South. There's a growing crisis of confidence among the city's most vital demographic. 26% of residents between the ages of 20 and 30 plan to leave the Boston metro area in the next 5 years. I mean, there's just, you know, it's just almost impossible to get ahead here if you're young. It's impossible to get ahead here if you're almost dead. It's just they just want to hold you back. And now we have this thing, the Sagamore Bridge.

35. Now, they had a press conference today about the bridge, and they say that they expect the southbound side, they're going to go two different spans, I guess you'd call it. The southbound side will be done by 2033. It's 2026. The northbound side will not be done until 2037. We have all this new technology, and it's going to take 10 times as long to redo the bridge. And they're going to have a pile driving. They're going to have pile driving noise around the bridge construction site for 2 to 3 months. You want to hear what it's going to sound like around the Sagamore Bridge? Yeah. Cut 18.

0: Sounds a lot like Tehran when the bombing was going on. But it's only going to be for 2 to 3 months. But yeah, here's Lisa Pianowanski. I think she runs the DOT here. Cut 19.
1: Within 2 to 3 months, we should be wrapping up on the pile driving. And if we can do it sooner, we will.
0: So you won't get much sleep for 2 or 3 months. Take a nap this weekend to get ready for that pile driving. So she's asked about the pile driving noise here. Cut 17.
1: And that's in part why we're here today to explain what's happening. There will be an intermittent banging sound that people may hear.
0: Stop
1: the
0: hammering!
1: For the most part, it's far enough away, so
0: stop,
1: it's not
0: the
1: going
0: hammering.
1: To be right in their ears, but it will be audible. We like to think of it as the sound of progress, but we understand that people living nearby will hear it, and it may not be what they want, but we do commit to getting in and out as fast as possible.
0: Some people don't
1: will
0: like it.
1: There's no way to bang a pile 90 feet into the ground without creating significant noise.
2: Loud noises!
0: Did Lawrence O'Donnell have a comment on this? He has a brother who lives down on the South Shore. You may want to say something about this. Okay. So, here is the completion date. Cut 15.
1: We expect, given that we're actually building two spans, one going from the mainland to the Cape and one right next to it from the Cape to the mainland, that once we open the southbound span, which will be the mainland to the Cape, it will be big enough and wide enough so that we can shift all traffic off the existing Sagamore Bridge onto the new southbound span. Then we will demolish the existing bridge and build the northbound span and then split up traffic. So from a driver experience point of view, we expect that traffic will be moving over a new Sagamore Bridge, the southbound side of it, by 2033. So
0: 2033. Isn't that amazing? It took less than 2 years to build the first one, almost 100 years ago. And it's only going to take, and again, the other side is going to take till 2037. So let's just call it a decade. It's going to take a decade to rebuild it. It's really great. But don't worry, it's not going to affect the traffic. Wink, wink, nudge, nudge. Cut 16.
1: We don't expect that this work will have significant traffic impacts. It's all taking place behind the fence. We did put up signs, as you may have noticed, to let drivers know that this is related to a new Sagamore Bridge. But with every action we do, our traffic engineers at District 5 have a traffic management plan. And I will say that for construction of the new Sagamore Bridge, we have committed publicly to keeping two lanes in each direction open throughout the construction phase.
0: You know, it's really a relief to know that they have a traffic management plan. I believe they have one of those for the Big Dig, didn't they? Yeah, they did, and it was quite a plan. You know what the plan was? I can boil it down to one sentence: don't kill the job. And

0: They did. The traffic plan went according to schedule. They did not kill the job. Another payoff for the union, says 508. And then people are making they're quoting the immortal words, the state slogan. Don't kill the job. 781, speaking of bridges, what's going on with that bridge in Baltimore that was hit by a ship? You mean the one that's going to cost $60 trillion, $60 million, trillion, billion, as Joe Biden said, to fix? The Francis Scott Key Bridge? The only thing they've decided for sure is that it's not going to be renamed the Francis Scott Key Bridge, because he mentioned slaves in the national anthem, the Star Spangled.
1: And we're rebuilding a $60 zillion bridge in Baltimore.
2: That's right.
0: Is the Sagamore Bridge going to cost more than $60 zillion in the end? I'm Howie Carr.
3: Stop the hammering. 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Who's got a hammer?
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7: While the idea of a special tax on millionaires is hotly debated across the country, Maine State Representative Cheryl Golek characterized her state's new tax as a modest and reasonable step toward fairness. Maine and Washington are among the latest states to ask for more tax dollars from the rich as national wealth inequality widens and states face heightened budget pressures. They follow the lead of other states, including New Jersey and Massachusetts, that have implemented specific taxes for the rich. The idea is gaining traction in at least a dozen states, including Illinois, Minnesota, Rhode Island, and Virginia. The taxes can take different forms, taxing annual incomes above a certain threshold, or taxing capital assets, including high-value stocks and real estate. 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
9: White House advice for Iran. Elisa Brady, Fox News. Secretary of State Marco Rubio saying it's time for the regime to make a sensible choice as he was leading a White House briefing.
10: They are facing real catastrophic destruction to their economy, generational destruction to their economy, generational destruction to the wealth of their country, imposed on themselves by the actions that they're taking. They should check themselves before they wreck themselves in the direction that they're going.
9: Rubio says the U.S. blockade of Iranian ports is in response to what Iran has been doing in the Strait of Hormuz.
10: There is no international law that allows you to say, I'm going to put mines in an international body of water and I'm going to blow up ships that don't listen to us and try to go through. That's what Iran is doing. This is a criminal act.
9: He says the U.S. is trying to restore freedom of navigation by securing a lane to guide stranded ships through the strait, and that Project Freedom is a defensive operation, unlike Operation Epic Fury, which Rubio says is over, though President Trump hasn't ruled out a return to fighting. The president also saying again that Iran wants to make a deal.
2: Iran has no chance. They never did. They know it.
9: Iranian media quoting their president as saying it's impossible to surrender to unilateral demands from the U.S. Iran's foreign ministry reportedly denying attacks on the UAE, which has reported a second day of missiles and drones. Iranian officials claiming defensive actions only directed at U.S. targets. Vice President J.D. Vance is on the road campaigning in Iowa for a Republican congressman after stopping to vote in his home state, Ohio, which has primaries today. So does Indiana. A verdict just in for an NFL player accused of assaulting his private chef in a pay dispute. Former Patriots receiver Stephon Diggs found not guilty on day two of his trial in Massachusetts. Attorneys for the four-time Pro Bowler argued the assault never happened and questioned the credibility of the chef, suggesting money as a possible motive for the allegations. America is listening to Fox News.
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17: 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Imagine if Trump had not won and Kamala Harris had won. Imagine where the SPLC would be now. Imagine how torn apart this country would be. And by the way, I hope that this thing mends, but I don't know, because there are people who have such a sunk cost. 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
20: Warm and windy afternoon, gusts over 35 miles an hour, and temperatures up near 80. There will be a small chance of a pop-up shower or storm through about 8 o'clock this evening. And otherwise, the winds lighten overnight with lows dropping back into the 50s. We'll still be in the mid to upper 60s with clouds thickening on Wednesday morning. And there will be some showers around during the afternoon and evening with cooler air winning out at the end of the week. From Stormwatch 9 Weather Center, I'm meteorologist Kevin Skorupa.
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0: At the most, I have two more free coffees, and then it's over. 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
23: And that's so important to me as a city, as mayor, but also to the city of Boston.
8: It's Howie Carr.
0: I must say, I do like having audiences, live audiences. I miss that in Florida. All I have is those feral cats watching me from outside. They just want to come in and have some of my food. They're the only ones watching. Glenn Beck is there in the mornings, but he goes away, and then it's an empty place. The industry isn't quite what it used to be, you know? The radio industry. 844-500-4242. You know what's going to happen, don't you, says someone? They're going to want to keep all the bridges and make them all one way in each direction. So after the state pays $60 gazillion for one bridge, it will be deemed too narrow. After, well, they're going to build, you heard her say they're going to build two different bridges. I just think it's going to take a lot longer. I mean, you know, look at not just the big dig, but just in your local city or town, you know? I mean, I always talk about the Senator Locke Bridge in Wellesley. It's on Route 16 over Route 9, and it's about, I don't know, 40 yards. And it took like 5 or 6 years, 7 years. And I ran into him one before he died. I said, Senator Locke, you ought to sue the state. I mean, people are just swearing every time they drive by that sign. And they're blaming you. And then when they want to, though, there's a bridge right out here. They did it in a weekend. A weekend. So, I mean, what is the reality? Is it the Senator Locke Bridge, or is it this bridge that took 5 years, or is it the bridge here that took a weekend? And the bridge is over the Mass Turnpike in the South End where the Herald used to be before it was torn down for an apartment complex. That thing is about 20 yards. It must have taken 8 to 10 years. It's the Sagamore Bridge is over water. I'm not confident. I hope my grandchildren live to use the new bridge. That's all I can say. I know I'm not going to make it, unless I live to be 120. Lord. It would take, so 201 says it would take 48 years to build the Empire State Building today. You know what? It wouldn't, because they would stop it. Mamdani would say, we have to stop the construction 5 times a day for prayers. Everybody has to come down out of the scaffolding and, pray to Mecca or Medina, wherever the hell they pray to. Ugh. All right. Time now for the chump line.

0: Oh, I hope we're training those seagulls. They're the best dive bombers in the world.
1: Yes, they are. But they don't go after fast boats too much. They go after oysters, like the ones we were all eating this afternoon here from Moby Dick's.
2: This is Graham Plattner, your friendly neighborhood oyster farmer calling. I will be waging a strenuous campaign using the Autobahn, main turnpike, to take, visit the towns of Poland, and then march on Paris, and then lay siege to Moscow. 999!
1: Don't forget Norway. They took it out in the Third Reich, so now Maine's going to the Fourth Reich. You got to carry Norway. Today's Chump Line is brought to you by Manzi Appraisers and Restoration in Woburn. Come to Manzi Appraisers in Woburn Thursday, May 14th from 2 to 5 for a live broadcast remote. Bring your special heirloom to get a value from Dave Manzi and watch Justin Manning from J.G. Manning Auctioneers auction off Karen Reed's SUV. And, of course, I'll have copies of my book, Mass Corruption, for sale. Thursday, May 14th from 2 to 5 at Manzi Appraisers, 22 Prospect Street in Woburn.
3: Howie, last time I saw this kind of artwork on the redistricting map, looked like something my kid did in second grade.
1: Yeah, I know. I'm so happy to see that so many national people now are using New England as the ground zero of Democrat gerrymandering. And I'm proud that I was one of the first people to mention it. I'm not the first person who figured it out, but I'm one of the first to mention it. 21 congressmen from New England. 21 congressmen, 6 states, 40% vote for Donald Trump. 0 Republicans in the U.S. House of Representatives from New England. And they're complaining about Donald Trump is a white supremacist. How about all these Democrat supremacists in New England?
4: Elizabeth Warren now favors selling Spirit Airlines to Iran.
1: Look, she's moved on. You know, the thing is, yeah, you have a disaster, you just move on. And now she's concerned about the Paramount-Warner merger.
5: A new Ayatollah has made his first public appearance. He was spotted on camera having margaritas with Senator Van Hollen.
1: I don't think he's a margaritas guy. The thing is, why was he not in with the rest of them when they were all killed? I mean, he's probably dead now, but he was not inside. I think he was out having a smoke. It's one of the last guys left that goes out for a smoke every once in a while.
6: Hey, Howie, over here in America, we're celebrating Cinco de Mayo. Over in Iran, they're celebrating Cinco de Navy.
1: That's the Chump Line call of the day, no doubt about it. You could tell from the reaction here among the VIPs.
7: Hiawatha has thwarted the spirit of the sky, which among her fellow tribesmen is an outcry. Bad enough the dung she spreads with forked tongue. This blasphemy is far worse than her biggest lie.
1: Dung and tongue. Good work, Limerick guy. You've never seen those two words rhyme together.
8: Ira Mayer, I can't believe that fake Indian senator. Hey, baby, she single-handedly destroyed the greatest airline ever. Hey, baby, you know, the one whose core mission was providing spirits. I wonder if they had stewardess sandwiches.
1: Its name, Senator, was Spirit, not Spirits.
9: I'm a little disappointed Bill Weld didn't call in to wish us all May the 5th be with you.
1: Bill Weld. 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
6: Hey, Howie, over here in America, we're celebrating Cinco de Mayo. 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
1: And now it's going to be followed up by Cinco de Pirates. I'm Howie Carr.

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5: 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Jared, what's the poll question? What are the results thus far?
7: Today's poll question, which you can vote in at HowieCarshow.com, is: Trump said today the U.S. Navy need not respond to quote-unquote skirmishes with the Iranian pirates. Do you agree? Yes, no, or not sure?
5: Yes, I agree.
7: 36% of the audience says yes, 53% say no, and 11% are not sure.
5: All right. So, 617 says, I'll never forget seeing Bill Weld being carted out of the old Patriot Stadium. Mid-concert, he apparently ingested a bad ice cube. He definitely looked like it. Yeah, I've seen him ingest a few bad ice cubes down in the South End at a Chinese place called J.J. Fo Lee's. 844-500-4242. I want to play, before we do some of these Rubio cuts, I want to play a cut from this liberal, one of the women who got fired from her, I think it was a healthcare company or a school, I can't remember which. She basically rooted for President Trump's assassination, said she was disappointed because the guy missed and all this stuff. So now she's singing the blues back on social media. She can't believe that her actions have consequences. Cut 11.
6: I wasn't going to make a video about this because I genuinely want to move on with my life. But a few weeks ago, I made a stupid video about the president. The far right found it, posted it on Twitter, and then got me fired from my job. I am already reaping the consequences of what I said. I lost my job in an economy that's already incredibly difficult, and I want to move forward. Do I regret what I said? Absolutely. I shouldn't have posted it on the internet, okay? It was a joke. I do not condone violence, and I would never hurt anybody, okay? That being said, I just got a letter in the mail. They have an address on it, so I'm going to have to report it to the authorities. It's a picture of my house, and it says, Allison, how does it feel? You've been doxxed in karma. Cause and effect is coming, with a smiley face. All I have to say is that we're living in an incredibly scary time. Please be careful what you post on the internet. People are insane. Again, I am already suffering the consequences.
5: Look in the mirror,
6: of what,
5: honey.
6: I said and did. Okay? I want to move forward. I want to move on. But these people are so vindictive, and
5: you wanted to
6: they
5: kill
6: want to preach
5: the president.
6: Morality while sending me letters like this. And while leaving hateful messages on my social media, calling me every name in the book because of a stupid thing that I said about the President of the United States, who, number one, does not care about you, and number two, probably didn't even see what I said. He doesn't care. Somehow, I am being held more accountable for something stupid I said on the internet than people who send stuff like this and the President of the United States.
5: It was a joke.
6: Who has been spewing.
5: Just like it was, there was a better joke than
6: career.
5: The one you made. Wow. One of the VIPs here was just playing the world's smallest violin as she was speaking. 919, I'll never forget seeing Well dive into the Charles River. I can't believe he's alive today. You know what? That's a good point. His liver can't believe he's alive today. All right, 844-500-4242. So let's play some of these cuts from Marco Rubio. He was filling in today for Caroline Leavitt at the press briefing, and he was talking about Project Freedom. And again, he's, you know, Epic Fury is being supplanted by Project Freedom to free up the Strait of Hormuz. Cut 21.
8: As you know, over the weekend, the president announced this Project Freedom, and the goal of it is to, frankly, if you want to talk about it, it's to rescue like almost 23,000 civilians from 87 different countries that are trapped inside of the Gulf and left for dead in the Persian Gulf by this Iranian regime. You know, for more than 2 months now, these innocent sailors and commercial crew members have been stranded out at sea because Iran is conducting something that's not just criminal. It's criminal for sure, but it's desperate and destructive, this blockade of the Straits of Hormuz. Nations from around the world, the overwhelming majority of whom are not even engaged in any military hostilities, are now at risk not just of losing their cargo, but the lives of their own citizens because of this blockade. These ships, you know, you don't leave a ship out there for this long. You start running out of food. You start running out of potable water, essential supplies. And they're at the mercy of this piracy. And what it is piracy.
5: It is. That's why I put in the poll question. They're pirates. They're just like the Somalis. This goes back to the Barbary Coast. Thomas Jefferson was fighting the Barbary pirates at the turn of the 19th century. And it's the same group. It's a slightly different geography, but it's the same bunch of people, basically. 844-500-4242. Cut 22.
8: Now, what's really important for you to report and for everyone to understand is this is not an offensive operation. This is a defensive operation. And what that means is very simple. There's no shooting unless we're shot at first. Okay? We're not attacking them. But if they're attacking us or they're attacking a ship, you need to respond to that. You're not going to let some fast boat come up on a ship and shoot it up. We're going to respond to it. And we've been successful at it. I don't know what the exact number is, but I know a number of those fast boats have now been targeted and will continue to be. If they pose a threat to our forces, we'll shoot down drones, we'll shoot down missiles. But it's defensive in nature. This is defensive. So if you hear stories about attacks and launching of firing back and forth, it's not back and forth. We are only responding if attacked first. This is a defensive operation. And that's what's occurring here.
5: Yeah. So what's wrong with that? You know? Just freeing it up, keeping the world safe for everybody. Not safe for democracy, but just safe for trade, free trade. 844-500-4242. We'll play a few more cuts when we come back, and we'll let you talk about if you have anything you want to say about the political situation with Mike Minogue, whether you were impressed or what you thought of him. And again, we'll have Brian Shortsleeve, his opponent in the Republican primary, on tomorrow. 844-500-4242. I'm Howie Carr.
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19: Warm and windy afternoon, gusts over 35 miles an hour, and temperatures up near 80. There will be a small chance of a pop-up shower or storm through about 8 o'clock this evening. And otherwise, the winds lighten overnight with lows dropping back into the 50s. We'll still be in the mid to upper 60s with clouds thickening on Wednesday morning. And there will be some showers around during the afternoon and evening with cooler air winning out at the end of the week. From the Stormwatch 9 Weather Center, I'm meteorologist Kevin Skorupa.
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21: Live from the Byrna Less Lethal Pistol Studio, it's Howie Carr.
5: 844-500-4242. Rambo 413 says, so she was for the botched joke before she was against the botched joke. I know. They're all victims. They all become victims. Why did they do this to me? And the guy that sent her the reason he put his return address on the envelope is he didn't threaten her. He just was laughing at her. And she's going to report him to the postal inspectors. But she's offended that she was unhappy that President Trump wasn't killed, and these people. Limerick guy. So the IRGC has turned it into the straitjacket of Hormuz. yes. Mike, you're next with Howie Carr. Go ahead, Mike.
22: Hey, Howie, just want to give you one that perhaps you haven't heard before. Our buddy Bill Weld was the guest speaker at my son's graduation from Bentley College. He's now 51, so I'm not sure what year that was. He lasted 5 minutes into the speech, and what do you think happened? Face planted right on the podium because he was bleep face, and the state police had to carry him out.
5: That's not the only story of that nature, Bill, as you well know. You know, I mean, look at about diving into the Charles. I mean, that was the craziest thing ever, right? I mean, would you drive it? Would you dive into the Charles if you were wearing a bathing suit or naked? And he was wearing a suit.
22: I wouldn't
5: wingtips.
22: I would have worn with a wetsuit on.
5: I know. He was the valedictorian at Harvard College in 1966. Yeah. And you know, he was a really smart guy. But it got the It got the better of him. It got the better of him. What do you say? 844-500-4242. Thanks for the call, Mike. Ryan, you're next with Howie Carr. Go ahead, Ryan.
0: Hey, Howie. Long-time listener, first-time caller. Appreciate you having me on. So I'll admit I'm a Brian short-sleeve guy, right?
5: But right.
0: The thing that bothers me about Mike Minogue is he's said a couple times, he seems like a nice guy, but he said a couple times that he never had to settle with the Trump administration, and he had to settle with them twice when he was the chief at Abiomed. And I just think, you know, again, he's a nice guy, but it just feels like these are the first things Healey's going to say to him, and they're just going to bludgeon him to death with, why did the Trump administration think that you in your company had all this wrongdoing with the kickbacks and the sex discrimination against women? So it just feels like if we go with Mike Minogue, we're basically setting ourselves up.
5: But
0: just lose.
5: But Ryan, do you really? I mean, do you think? I know these are good. You know, these are good campaign points and all that. But do you think people really care about lawsuits? I mean, if you're in business, you always get sued. Anybody gets sued. I mean, you know, I looked at the docket for the Supreme Judicial Court, and I think Bill Galvin is getting sued like five times just this week alone. You know what I'm saying, Ryan?
0: No, I get that part of it. I just, here's my point on that. So his entire, I mean, I've seen this guy at events. He literally holds up an Abiomed heart pump. His entire campaign, he doesn't really have any points. I mean, it's just whatever Brian Shortsleeve said 3 weeks ago, right? And he's the one that keeps bringing Abiomed up. So if your entire campaign is Abiomed, like, and there's all these problems with Abiomed, he's making it the issue. It's I don't know if he's got bad advisors or something, but I know Jeff Deal's advising him, and look at how many times that guy's lost.
5: Well, let me. I'm going to ask you. I could go with either one of these guys, but let me just ask you this: as a short sleeve guy, do you think? Because I've had a couple people mention this to me. They say I listen to Short Sleeve, and he brags about the MBTA. And whenever and we all look at each other, what are you bragging about the MBTA about? I mean, is that really a feather in his cap, the MBTA?
0: Well, you know what I would tell you on that, Howie, is I've listened to the guy, and I looked up a little bit here. You know, you can see all these. You can watch all the minutes from all the meetings back in the day he had to do. And his main focus there was getting the finances back into order, and he balanced the budget, and, you know, he really fought back against the unions, which is a big thing for me, right? So I'm not going to really turn my nose up at a guy that's successfully, you know, trying to rein those guys in. So I guess, to me, I understand, but if your entire campaign is the fact that you are the CEO of this giant company, and by the way, like, there's all this other stuff, the FDA accused him of burying data, and 49 that caused 49 people to die. There was like 136 injuries. Like, this guy has a lot of stuff in his background, and it just feels like not enough Republicans grappling with the fact that we know nothing about.
5: You ought to check out the case of Sonia Farrakh, the Western Mass chemist that was snorting up all the drugs in the Amherst State Police lab, and Mara Healey was trying to cover it up. And she filed, and I've written about this, and I've quoted a judge who ruled on this. She filed a motion one time when they were finding out all the stuff that this woman Sonia Farrakh had done. She was a drug addict, and she was snorting everything up and ingesting all the drugs. And she filed a motion to suppress the evidence that had been turned up to show how they were framing people. Mainly people of color, by the way. And she filed a motion to suppress the evidence. And then she filed a motion to suppress the motion to suppress the evidence. And, you talk about a cover-up. And you know, it's all on the public record. I wrote about some of it in Mass Corruption there, the book you guys got today. It's just outrageous, and she never takes any grief about it. Thanks for the call, though, Ryan. He'll be Joe Shortsleeve. That's his uncle, a guy I worked with. I'm sorry, I'm getting old, you know. I mean, I know your uncle. I used to go out with Dapper. He'd go, I knew your father, and then we'd start going out at the end, and they go, I knew your grandfather. And I said, I think Dapper's on his last legs when they know your grandfather, and they're like 50 years old. But anyway, I knew his uncle. I used to work with his uncle at Channel 56. 844-500-4242. 617 says, before Well dove into the Charles, he fortified himself with antibacterials in the form of an amber liquid. Yes, he did. There's no doubt about that. Tony, you're next with Howie Carr. Go ahead, Tony. You there, Tony? All right. Let's do another one another cut from Marco Rubio here this afternoon. Cut 23.
1: Why do we have a blockade? We have a blockade because they shut down the streets. So I don't know which members of Congress you're talking to, but here's what I would ask them. I would ask everybody here. It's very simple. These guys have shut down the Straits of Hormuz. This is what Iran is saying. We will shut down the Straits. No one can go through. No country in the world can go through unless we allow you to go through, and you have to pay us. But our ships can go through, meaning the Iranian ships, as much as they want. That's crazy. Who would agree to that? So how are we going to have a situation where they get to close the straits to everybody, and the only people who are allowed to go through there 100% without paying anything are the Iranians? If you do that, they'll keep the straits closed forever. They're trying to make this some new normal. Okay, under no circumstances can we ever allow them to normalize the fact that they get to blow up commercial ships and put mines in the water. So the response to that is, we're going to blockade your ships. If everyone's ships are not getting out, your ships are not getting out either. That's not an act of war. That's a defensive measure. It's a counter to what they have decided to do. You know what is an act of war? Putting mines in the water. Why don't the members of Congress, whoever it is complaining about it, they should be all over that. These guys put mines in the water. That alone, mining in the water is illegal, period, under any circumstances, and they've done it. This is crazy stuff, but this is what they've done.
5: But there'll be another headline, anti-Trump, in the Wall Street Journal tomorrow. There'll be four or five in the New York Times. Everything Rubio said will be downplayed totally, if it makes it at all, on the network newscasts. 844-500-4242-980. Trump was sued a lot. A lot. Yeah. 24. Cut 24. Marco Rubio.
1: The president basically said is that Iran can't have a nuclear weapon because they would use it against places that have a lot of Catholics and Christians and others, for that matter. It goes back to the central point. I think the president, without trying to speak for him, but I think I can characterize it this way. He doesn't understand why anybody, leave aside the Pope, the president, and I, for that matter, I think most people, I cannot understand why anyone would think that it's a good idea for Iran to ever have a nuclear weapon. Look what they're doing with the Straits right now. They're holding the whole world hostage. They have these sailors, you know, on commercial ships that are going to starve to death out there. They don't care. They don't care that this is melting down the economies around the world, even of their own allies. This is what they're doing with the Straits. What do you think they would do if they had a nuclear weapon? They would hold the world hostage with that nuclear weapon. That's what they would do. They would do exactly to the world with a nuclear weapon what they're doing now with the Straits. And I think the president's point is how anyone cannot see that as an unacceptable outcome and an unacceptable risk is beyond him. It's puzzling. And someone has to do something about it. The difference between this president and, like, the six presidents that preceded him were that he's the only one that's actually been willing to do something about it. Everyone says Iran can't have a nuclear weapon, but you got to do something about it at some point. And he's been willing to address that threat. And that's what he promised he would do when he got elected, by the way, is address threats like this.
5: You know, he's going to Rome to speak to the Pope. I wouldn't want to do that. I'd rather talk to Nicolas Maduro than the Pope. You know, at least Nicolas Maduro, you could talk to. I mean, the Pope's just going to give you a lecture and tell you how evil you are and how, you know, you have to be holy and welcome in all these people that he's not going to welcome in because he's got higher walls than the Dominican Republic has to keep the Haitians out of their half of the island. I couldn't take dealing with the Pope. No offense, Pope. Leo.
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0: Meanwhile, down in Texas, the FedEx driver that killed the little girl, the 7-year-old girl, he was just sentenced to death. Good. That's a good thing. A Texas jury sentenced the former FedEx driver to death this afternoon for kidnapping and killing a 7-year-old girl after delivering what would have been her Christmas gift. Ugh. He was delivering Barbies to her home in Athena Strand's home in Paradise, which is a town about 60 miles from Dallas, when he abducted her. And her uncle, Athena's uncle, directly addressed the murderer. "You did not take a life, you destroyed a family. You took a little girl who trusted the world and repaid that innocence with violence." And took the jury four hours to sentence him to death. Good. 844-500-4242. So you've seen this happen before. There's a drug store, a grocery store, and it's in a sort of urban area, shall we say, and it's beset with shoplifting, and so they start locking everything up. And so then they claim it's racism to lock everything up, and then they start breaking the glass and ripping out everything, and so the company decides that they're just going to shut it down because they're losing their shirts, right? And then Ayanna Pressley announces there's a food desert or a drug desert, right? Well, this happens in Chicago as well, where she's from. And so Walgreens just shut down a place in one of those neighborhoods, and Chicago Alderman William Hall, He invented some new charges that he wants to press against Walgreens. Listen to this. Cut six.
1: Walgreens should be charged with first-degree corporate abandonment.
2: Yes.
1: It should be a crime the way they're treating our elders.
2: Yes.
1: It should be a crime the way they're treating our families.
0: First-degree corporate abandonment. I didn't know. What is second degree corporate abandonment? Third degree.
3: Why should you go to jail for a crime someone else noticed?
0: Okay, we'll have another one of those cuts. This is Tennessee is now doing redistricting now under the new Supreme Court decision. And this is a real blow to Justin Pearson, who's a state rep who was apparently running in one of the districts, which is now no longer going to exist. This is kind of a blow to his political career, which I'm assuming is his only livelihood. I don't think he's like a brain surgeon on the side or anything like that. But this is Justin Pearson, a Democrat of Tennessee, complaining about the redistricting that is going on in Nashville. Cut five.
4: Donald Trump is a white supremacist domestic terrorist who is seeking to destroy our democracy by any means necessary, including by usurping democracy itself. And the voices of the people and Governor Bill Lee, Cameron Sexton, and Lieutenant Governor McNally have all decided to join him in this effort to destroy our democracy, to take away our voice, and to attack black people and black representation. And that's wrong.
0: He's seeking to destroy the democracy by having non-racially gerrymandered congressional districts. How dare he destroy
5: barbaric
0: democracy? All right, I got another one here. This is Caitlin Bennett. This woman is great on Liberty Hangout, and she's talking about the need. She's asking people like Justin Pearson about the fact that you need IDs for so many things, except for one thing. Cut 10.
6: You have to have an ID to register your utilities under your name to pay your bills. You also have to have an ID to apply to school to get loans and get housing. So when you talk about minority people, they also require an ID to sign up for welfare and benefits that the poor community and lower income people benefit from. So if they can get an ID to apply for welfare and government programs, why should they not be able to have an ID to vote?
7: Because yes, although you need an ID for other things like food stamps and things like that, you need those to live. You cannot go without those.
6: So they'll already have it on hand, and then they can go take it when they cast their vote.
0: I I think that kind of about

0: sums it up. Hey, VIPs, thanks for coming out today. Give yourselves a round of applause. How was Moby Dick's? Congratulations, everybody who got those gift certificates on the Cheap Bastard deal. See you tomorrow. I'm Howie Carr.
1: Spring has sprung, so it's time for you to think about you. 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
5: A felon who has been on the loose since January after being accused of failing to appear at a bail revocation hearing and a pretrial hearing was captured in Hollis on Friday by police and the U.S. Marshals Service. Joseph Henriksen, aged 41, with a last known address of Pleasant Lane in Warner, was wanted for a failure to appear in Merrimack County Superior Court on January 23rd at a motion to revoke bail, and on February 9th at a pretrial hearing. The case involves charges of receiving stolen property, illegal possession of drugs, domestic violence, and several charges relating to weapons. For 99.7 FM WNTK and AM 1490 FM 98.9 WUVR, I'm Rob Roberts.
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7: He says it's a defensive operation. I'm Lisa Lacera, Fox News. Secretary of State Marco Rubio says the operation to reopen the Strait of Hormuz is a favor to the world.
8: The Strait of Hormuz does not belong to Iran, Secretary of State Marco Rubio says, and the regime does not have the right to shoot at commercial vessels transiting the narrow waterway.
9: And it cannot be normalized under no circumstances until we live in a world where we accept, okay, this is normal. You have to coordinate with Iran. You have to pay them a toll in order to go through the Straits of Hormuz.
8: Briefing reporters at the White House, Rubio said Operation Epic Fury, the combat mission against Iran, is over, and the priority now is reopening the strait.
9: There's no shooting unless we're shot at first. Okay, we're not attacking them.
8: Still, Rubio did not rule out the possibility combat operations resume if diplomatic negotiations fail.
7: Fox's Jared Halpern at the White House on the proposed peace deal between Israel and Lebanon, Rubio says.
9: By and large, I think a peace deal between Lebanon and Israel is imminently achievable and should be. The problem with Israel and Lebanon is not Israel or Lebanon, it's Hezbollah.
7: Rubio said Hezbollah terrorizes and attacks Israelis and are also inflicting damage on the Lebanese people. A new charge filed against Cole Allen, the man accused of attempting to shoot President Trump and others at the White House Correspondents Association dinner.
10: The new charge is assaulting a federal officer with a deadly weapon. The others attempting to assassinate the President of the United States, transportation of a firearm and ammunition with intent to commit a felony, and discharge of a firearm during a crime of violence.
7: Fox's Mike Emanuel. Allen is being held for now. His next court appearance is set for next week. Wall Street stocks rallied after oil prices eased. The Dow gained 356, the Nasdaq plus 258, closing at an all-time high. The S&P added 58, also reaching another all-time high. 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
16: The major averages ending higher as Iran escalation fears ease and oil prices pull back. The NASDAQ and S&P 500 hit new highs in an artificial intelligence-driven rally. All of the 11 S&P 500 sectors were higher, with tech the best performer, with chip stocks leading the charge. Amazon and Alphabet hit all-time highs, and oil prices declined, with West Texas Intermediate crude settling at around $102 a barrel. Still elevated oil prices are keeping inflation pressures in focus. The Dow up 356 points, the NASDAQ higher by 258, S&P 500 up 58. And shares of Advanced Micro Devices are surging in after-hours trading after the chipmaker delivered a first-quarter earnings and revenue beat and topped Wall Street projections on its second-quarter revenue outlook. AMD stock is up 60% this year. That's your Fox Business Report. I'm Hillary Barsky, invested in you.
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21: Winds gusty through the afternoon are now lightening up as we go through the evening. Lows will only be in the 50s overnight with fair skies. Does look like clouds thicken early on Wednesday with some showers around in the afternoon, turning to a steadier rain late in the day and into Wednesday evening. Temperatures will be in the 60s on Wednesday, and then check back into the lower 60s with cooler air rushing in starting on Thursday. From the Storm Watch 9 Weather Center, I'm meteorologist Kevin Scarupa.
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4: Welcome back, everyone, to the Grace Curley Show, and thank you so much for joining us. There's a ton to get to in this hour. We are going to play some sound from Trump at the White House today, talking about his physical fitness. We also have this judge in D.C. who has more sympathy for the White House Correspondents Association shooter than he seems to have for the people who are being shot at. There is so much to get to, but a story that caught my eye today, and I want to give credit here, I was reading about it in the Mass Daily News, had to do with a man allegedly high on crack who broke into a family's home on Beacon Hill on Myrtle Street, and they found him there on the toilet. Now, the father in this case locked his kids upstairs, made sure they were safe, and then called the police. But City Councilor Ed Flynn says it's time for these city officials to hold these criminals and these people accountable and to stop this stuff from happening. It's become a bit of a revolving door for these kinds of heinous crimes. Ed Flynn joins us now. Councilor Flynn, thank you so much for coming on the show. Give us your reaction to the story. When you call for these city officials to step up here and do something about it, what does that look like to you?
5: Thank you, Grace. It's great to be with you. I don't believe this is an isolated incident. This case, a similar case rather, happened in the South End recently. And we have to realize we have a crime problem in Boston. We can't deny it. We can't keep saying that we're the safest city in America and telling our police officers not to enforce the laws on the books, such as open use of drugs in our neighborhoods. But we have to be more aggressive. We have to have a zero tolerance policy for any criminal activity in Boston. We can't look the other way. We can't pretend we don't have a problem. And we have to hold people accountable that are arrested, and if convicted, I think they should be given a state sentence in prison. It's about quality of life issues. It's about public safety. And the residents pay high property taxes, as do the businesses. They deserve a safe and healthy city.
4: Yeah, and I also want to talk here, and one of the people who has been kind of a thorn in your side and Aaron Murphy's side as well is City Councilor Sharon Durkin. She's been killing a lot of these resolutions that you guys are trying to put out there. And she's also the same person who killed your resolution to declare Boston's drug crisis a public safety emergency last year. And as we talk about this story, Ed, it's amazing to me because here you have a guy who's high on crack. I think the story that you're referring to in the South End was something similar. And obviously there's a really close proximity there to Mass and Cass. Talk to me about this drug problem and why Durkin, who also seems to have a problem with you guys wanting to audit the city's books, but why specifically don't these city councilors and don't these Boston officials want to address the very obvious drug issue that is plaguing the city of Boston?
5: I think they're concerned about the image of Boston. I also think a lot of them are very close with Mayor Wu, and Mayor Wu has practically helped a lot of them get elected. So they have some loyalty to her, or a lot of loyalty to her, based on getting elected with her support. But if you're a resident of Boston and you're living in that house, you're a parent, and someone is smoking crack in your child's bedroom, you can't deny the problem. We have to acknowledge it. We have to address it. We need more police on the street. We don't have enough, even as my colleagues have consistently tried to cut the budget for the police department. A lot of police officers are going to retire this summer. But we have to be more aggressive and stop pandering and saying that we don't have a crime problem any longer in Boston. The crime problem is open. There's open drug dealing. There's open drug use. And when you allow that, the only next logical thing is then they break into someone's house to sustain that addiction. We have to have zero tolerance.
4: Yeah, and Councillor Flynn, the clock is ticking. As someone in this article, one of the residents pointed out to the Mass Daily News, and living in these areas, whether it's Beacon Hill or the South End, it's getting warmer. And when the weather gets warmer, this stuff is not slowing down. In fact, one person said it feels like it's ramping up. So talk a little bit about that, like how much more dangerous this becomes as the weather gets warmer. You have all these people. I mean, I've driven by when I was pregnant with both my children, I would drive through Boston to get to a major hospital there, and it was like a zombie apocalypse. And especially as the weather started to get warmer and you're sitting in your car, or, you know, God forbid, you have to walk around the area, it can be really scary.
5: You're exactly right, Grace. And I was a probation officer for 8 years before I became, when I got on the city council. And I want to help people get into drug treatment programs, into recovery. But at the same time, you don't have the right to use drugs on someone's stairs and leave needles there. You don't have the right to break into someone's house or car. And we have to provide residents with a better quality of life with public safety services. They're not receiving that right now. And residents throughout the South End and the Back Bay don't feel safe many times to leave their home. We had a major problem also in downtown Boston, which I represent. We've made progress, but we have a lot more work to do. And part of the solution is to acknowledge we have a problem and we can't deny it any longer. The summer is here. It's beautiful out now. We'll see an escalation of drug dealing, drug use, not only at the Mass and Cass area, but at the Copley Library area as well. And residents are afraid, and they deserve a better quality of life and public safety support than we're providing them.
4: And Councillor Flynn, you and Aaron Murphy, you seem to be the only people, and I know I'm sure you're not going to be as disrespectful as I would be, but you're the only sane people left on the city council. And I have to make mention here that not only are you calling on these, your fellow council members and city officials to have some accountability for these criminals, but you're also looking at the current budget and the budget allocations and the failures that have happened here. And you and city Councillor at large Aaron Murphy have been demanding some sort of accounting and opening up of these books in the city of Boston. And to go back to Durkin, you've been met time and time again with resistance. Why is there this resistance to scrutiny? And if anything, Councillor Flynn, it's making me think that this problem is way worse than we even know. The amount of stonewalling and the amount of defensiveness that's coming out from Wu's allies, where do you go from here with this?
5: Yeah, you're exactly right, Grace. My colleagues don't want transparency and accountability, especially as it relates to looking at the budget, looking at spending. Boston received over $500 million from the federal government for pandemic relief. We really don't know where it went or how it benefited Boston. My colleagues don't want to see an audit of the Boston school system, a struggling school system where we spend, almost $1.73 billion. a year, and we spend $200 million a year on BPS transportation. But my colleagues are afraid of the media and government agencies finding out some of the spending practices, and they'd be shocked to know what is taking place. So what they're doing is basically just holding off myself and Councillor Murphy and others to conduct audits, to ask difficult questions. And unfortunately, Grace, the city council body does answer directly to Mayor Wu, so at times it's been a very difficult struggle working there. We're cutting the veterans budget. The mayor's proposed city budget cuts the veterans budget almost $800,000, which is a 14% cut. Unconscionable to cut a veterans budget, but You know, these are veterans and military families, low-income people. They deserve our support as veterans. Then we're not giving them anything. They've earned these rights. They've earned these benefits. And I'm shocked that this issue hasn't received more media coverage than it has.
4: Well, that was going to be my next question because, Ed, you served for 24 years in the U.S. Navy and the U.S. Navy Reserves. You're a veteran of Operation Enduring Freedom. And so you obviously have another level of understanding for what these people, what these heroes go through when they get home, what their families go through. But the lack of concern from city officials and from the media, what do you think that speaks to? Because that didn't used to be the way where only veterans were the ones who were advocating for other veterans. This used to be something that both sides of the aisle and a lot of different politicians could get behind. So what do you attribute that to?
5: Yeah, it's a great question. That's how it used to be. It used to be that veterans' issues were apolitical, and Republicans, Democrats, liberals, conservatives never would want to cut benefits of veterans because that's a solemn oath the country has made to veterans and military families. When you serve and you serve in harm's way and you sacrifice, you know, you will be treated with respect when you return and your family will be too. But that's not the case any longer. And many people are young that don't understand that solemn promise that this nation has always made and kept. And I really have an obligation, not just as the only veteran, but it's about educating my colleagues too about how sacrifice and service, that does mean something, even if people don't even if people can't identify with it or relate to it.
4: Right.
5: The older generation understands the pain that veterans and military families have gone through, and they respect that service.
4: Absolutely. And City Councilor Ed Flynn, I do want to ask you one more question here because I did notice that last week you put up something on social media about this congestion pricing study that Mayor Wu is undertaking as part of her climate initiative. I actually got a lot of texts from people who work in the city and who even work with public officials who were pointing out, and I think this is really important to note, that a lot of these people, Mayor Wu and Sharon Durkin and other people, they don't have to worry about parking in the city. They don't have to worry about a lot of this stuff because they can take Ubers everywhere. And a lot of these people do. A lot of officials take Ubers and it's no big deal for them. But for people who have to work in the city of Boston who are already dealing with financial hardship, is this the right move? And I know it's just a study, but I have a feeling the conclusion they're going to come to is, yeah, let's charge people more. It's already really expensive, and there's already a lack of incentive for people to go into the city if they don't work there. So you're making it more expensive for the people who work there. And for the people who already are hesitant to go into the city, they're probably just not going to do it anymore.
5: No, that's correct. It's going to hurt residents. It's going to hurt businesses. It's going to hurt working class people that need a car. They might need to go into downtown Boston to work, to pick up their kids, to do an errand. But it's going to hurt small businesses as well. You're de-incentivizing people from coming to downtown Boston to spend their money here. And it's not the right message. We can't address the problems we're having, Boston's struggling economy, with another tax. Congestion pricing is not going to work. It's going to hurt downtown Boston. It's going to hurt our tax revenue that comes into the city, and it's going to hurt people that, you know, maybe they work on the overnight shift or the 4 to midnight.
4: Right.
5: Maybe they work at a restaurant and they need their car to get back to a neighborhood that's kind of far or away from the MBTA. Let's not penalize them. A lot of people need their car also to take their kids to school or to drop a parent off at the doctor's office or after school programs for their kids. Having a car is not a luxury. It's a necessary for families. And, we have to get out of the habit of trying to, ridicule families that have a car, that need a car. And, it's not, this city is not working for them when we try to provide these types of tax programs that impact their quality of life.
4: Yeah, and to your point, to add a tax on while also rejecting any sort of fiscal transparency for people who are not seeing their tax money put to good use here, and to kind of tell them, well, tough luck, and then ask them for more money is especially hypocritical and ridiculous. City Councilor Ed Flynn, we really thank you so much. This is the first time I've been able to have you on, and I appreciate it. I hope you'll come on again with us very soon. We'll be right back. We'll take your calls on all of this. Stay with us.
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4: Welcome back, everyone, to the Grace Curley Show. By the way, today is the deadline for Ilhan Omar to turn over all documents to the Minnesota Fraud Committee, which I believe is headed up by J.D. Vance. Whether or not she will, I do not know, But it seems like the more we find out about Ilhan Omar and her husband and their finances, the more questions we all have.
12: Today's poll question did something
4: is brought to you by Perfect Smiles. Don't be fooled by your pay grade that you don't understand. The judge is worried about things that involve, you know, blah, blah, blah. And it's like, is that what it is? Or is that what you're just trying to now cover your ass with? Is like, oh, no, I'm actually worried that other things are falling through the cracks. Or did you just want to kiss the ass of the guy who almost shot President Trump.
14: That's what
4: it feels like. The simpler explanation, my dumb explanation as the big, you know, boomer rube who can't read maps and I didn't go to law school. I look at this, Taylor, and my first reaction, my takeaway is, oh, you were sucking up to the guy.

0: guy who almost took out the guy who you all hate. And you want to make sure that, like you said, he gets the chocolate on his pillow and he's got the nice water bottle by his bed and, you know, the sheets are Egyptian cotton. You want to make sure that he's all good. And then they try to tell me, like, oh, no, no, no, that's not what it is. I know that's what it seems like, but what it really is the due process of it all. And I go, oh, okay. And then the insecurity in you goes, oh, well, maybe I don't understand it. Maybe it's something beyond. But it's not. It's just, it's exactly what it looks like. Like, this is what they're trying to do with everything. You go, oh, why am I putting a mask on and then sitting down and then taking the mask off? And then this person's coming over to order for me and they take their mask off and then blah, blah, blah. And then I go in front of plexiglass. Oh, no, you just don't understand it because it's the science. It's the COVID. It's the science. You just don't get it. You just don't get how this works. And it's like, is that what the problem is, or are you guys just trying to convince me that what I'm seeing, oh, why is the president of the United States shaking hands with ghosts? Why doesn't he know where he is? Why doesn't he know the name of his Secretary of Defense? Oh, no, no, no, no, that's a deep fake. You just don't get it, okay? This guy's really Socratic. You just don't get to see it because you're not in the inner circle. You don't understand it. And I go, oh, okay. Maybe that's why. Maybe I just don't get it. Okay. Okay. The insecurity in you, if you have it like I do, is you question your initial reaction. You go, maybe there's something, maybe there's context that I'm not privy to. And it's like, most of the time, there's not. Most of the time, whatever your reaction is probably closer than what they're trying to convince you. It's probably more on the mark than they like you to believe, which is, yes, a judge in D.C., a federal magistrate judge, was very troubled that the treatment of the White House Correspondents Association gunman was not up to par for what he would like for this guy. That's crazy. That's crazy. And you can't convince me, even with your degrees and even with your, you know, with your fancy jargon, you can't convince me it's not crazy. You just can't. Now, I wanted to play a couple sound cuts here from Rich Goldberg. I really appreciated his analysis of what's going on in Iran with this blockade, and it helped me understand a little bit more why we're having these kind of threats that are never made good on. And I don't know if Trump putting this out on Truth Social and kind of constantly doing this is the best move, but I'm starting to understand now, at least from the military's perspective and from Pete Hegseth's perspective, why the strategy is, hey, they're doing things to break the ceasefire, but we are not going to escalate into combat territory because we're on to something with the Strait of Hormuz. And the longer or the faster we can secure this and open up this strait, a lot of this stuff is going to work itself out once that happens. So this is the Foundation for Defense of Democracy senior advisor Rich Goldberg. Let's play the first cut on Fox Today, Taylor, talking about the strait.
1: How would you answer my question about where that line is between restraint looking like just maybe being not willing to go the next step?
2: Yeah, I think it's a big concern, a big question for the president. Listen, oil prices are falling right now because the market has seen our ability to open the strait. And even if it's a trickle, even if it's two per day, we have been able to transit with the U.S. Navy. We have been able to guide merchant vessels out. And we are saying that we stand ready in sort of a zone defense of the U.S. Navy and combined with our air forces to provide this dome, the shield over maritime traffic to be able to get out. That is a message that we're going to be able to hold the blockade and now move into Blockade Plus, which is Project Freedom. That's a very big sign for the oil market.
0: And a lot of that.
3: Don't we have enough of these subscription services? Blockade Plus, Disney Plus.
0: But a lot of this does have to do with this pressure that is on Trump to lower the price of gas. And I think once he can do that, Taylor, then his time frame is going to open up. And what I appreciated about Frances Martell and how she was explaining it is, yeah, we're both on a time crunch. The IRGC is on a time crunch and we're on a time crunch. But our time crunch is more self-imposed with pressures from the media and pressures from the American people who are rightfully aggravated with the price of gas. Their time crunch is a matter of existing and not existing. Like, they have a certain amount of time where they can continue to keep this up, and then there's going to be a collapse, and they're no longer going to be able to do it. We are not at risk of that. And so that does change the leverage. Let's have the next cut from Rich Goldberg.
2: The president, I think, is in this in-between where he knows that he can't allow the Iranians to keep firing indiscriminately and actually get hits and have something that then shoots oil prices back up. At the same time, he doesn't want to end up in escalation that actually starts pushing oil prices back up because you start getting in a tit-for-tat on energy infrastructure. I think his sort of base case is his optimal state is this, that he's able to continue to get more traffic out of the Gulf, eventually get empty tankers back in, maintain the blockade, complete the strangulation, and either this regime takes a deal or it collapses.
0: Yeah, I think that's a pretty accurate summary of what's going on here. I wanted to play, though, because we had talked last week about the dolphins, the mind-sweeping dolphins, the use of these dolphins in securing this maritime trade and being able to make the Strait of Hormuz a safe place for all of these ships and vessels to go through. And the dolphin thing is fascinating to me. It's just crazy that this is even an option. Now, Iran is saying they have all these dolphins, too. Like they must have gotten reports about our dolphins, and they said, you know what? Well, I like that idea. Yeah, we have dolphins, too. And our dolphins are even cooler than your dolphins. And a lot of us were thinking, well, considering you guys can't really function at the moment and 90% of your Navy is depleted, I'm struggling to believe that you have the dolphin capabilities that we have. But this is General Dan Kane on the rumor of kamikaze dolphins. This is Cut One.
4: Are there still concerns about mines in the Strait? And can you kind of clarify these reports of kamikaze dolphins that we've heard about?
5: I haven't heard the kamikaze dolphin thing. It's like sharks with laser beams, right?
6: You mean I actually have frickin' sharks with frickin' laser beams attached to their frickin' heads?
0: But the kamikaze... So what would this... What would this be? They would be dolphins who commit suicide? There'd be dolphins who like go into places, Taylor, and get willingly blown up?
3: I don't know if they're kamikaze dolphins, but I've heard
0: someone just put that word on there to make them sound cooler.
3: Right. I think the dolphins plant like C4 explosive packages on ships and then they're remotely detonated. I don't think they're actually crashing into ships and exploding them. But I mean his response, General Kane's response, all but confirms that for me. That's the classic, "Oh, I've never heard of that. It sounds ridiculous, like sharks with laser beams."
0: Oh!
3: Like, he had that ready response. Oh, flying saucers, what a silly notion. No, that's just a weather balloon.
0: Oh, isn't that amazing?
3: Yes.
0: It's amazing how you and I can read something so differently. Because I thought, because later, well, let's play the second cut. This is Hegseth on the Dolphins, cut two.
7: And I can't confirm or deny whether we have kamikaze dolphins, but I can confirm they don't, ultimately.
0: Because when I heard that, I thought, well, didn't Kane just kind of confirm that we don't by making that remark about, oh, is it like sharks with laser beams? But I get what Taylor's saying. This is why Taylor would be a better Secretary of War. He's trying to throw him off the scent a little bit, you know?
3: What a ridiculous thing you just said. That's like if I had fairy dust and I said I could fly right out of this room.
0: Preposterous! I've never heard of anything so ludicrous in my life. Yeah, no, I like it. I like the kamikaze, and what a great word. You don't hear that all the time. Kamikaze dolphins. So that's your update on Dolphin Gate. We'll keep you posted as we learn more. Now, the Met Gala was last night. I did watch a little bit, Taylor, of the dresses coming in. One of the actresses, Sarah Paulson, she tried to make a statement because it was funded, the honorary chairs and the sponsors of the event were the Bezoses, Amazon billionaires. And one of the actresses, she wore like a dollar bill across her face. If you're going to take a stand against something, like if you're going to say this event is bad or this event is being funded by evil billionaires who don't pay their fair share, the best thing you can do to not seem like a moron is just not to go. It's not to go put on an uber expensive dress, sit at a table that most people would have to pay thousands of dollars to get a ticket to, and attend the event but put a dollar bill on your face to mark yourself as virtuous because, yes, even though you're there and partaking, you hate the billionaires. It's not a good look. And I would say it's up there. I don't know what's worse, Taylor. What do you think looks more ludicrous? The dollar bill across the face to stick it to the billionaires or the tax the rich dress that AOC had on?
3: That's tough.
0: At least with Attacks the Rich dress, at least you could see. Sarah Paulson, I don't know if people have seen this clip. I'm going to put up a post after the show of my favorite outfits. She's got like pins.

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0: Don't forget, everyone, the Karen Reed's SUV auction. It's a live auction and a remote show. Will be on Thursday, May 14th at Manzi Appraisers. That's in Woburn, Mass., so make sure you join Howie from 2 to 5 p.m. Going to be really fun. Speaking of, Howie's having Mike Minogue on his show at 4:05. So it's a packed show for Howie coming up next. I had a lot of fun today, everyone. Happy Cinco de Mayo. Enjoy yourselves. Have a margarita. Have a taco. And I'll see you all tomorrow. God bless.
5: 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And Keene, New Hampshire traveled to meet Dr. Tam and Dr. Sai's team because they wanted to go to

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2: This spring has been a busy one for New Hampshire's wildland firefighters. The drought that made last summer the driest in 130 years has kept soils and forests parched into the spring, the conditions contributing to wildfires that have burned dozens of acres in central New Hampshire and the North Country in recent weeks. Experts say the drought is emblematic of the effects of climate change on weather patterns in the Northeast. And as severe weather events, including periods of drought, become more extreme, New Hampshire will likely have to contend with more fire-friendly conditions in the future. But just how that will shape the state and its relationship to wildfires will depend on how we manage fire and forests going forward. 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
4: Taking defensive action. I'm Lisa Lacera, Fox News. Secretary of State Marco Rubio says Operation Epic Fury is over, and the U.S. is now focused on opening the Strait of Hormuz.
5: If no shots are fired at these ships and no shots are fired at us, we're not firing shots. But if we're fired on, we will respond, and we will respond with lethal efficiency.
4: And he says the U.S. is uniquely equipped to defend against the threat of Iran.
5: The primary responsibility for this Project Freedom is on the United States, because we're the only country that can project power in that part of the world the way we're doing now. We're the only ones that can do it, and we're going to do it as a favor to the world.
4: President Trump just posted on Truth Social moments ago that Project Freedom, the movement of ships through the Strait of Hormuz, will be paused for a short period of time to see whether or not the agreement can be finalized and signed. During the White House briefing, Secretary Rubio was also asked about the rift between Pope Leo XIV and President Trump over Iran.
5: I think what the president basically said is that Iran can't have a nuclear weapon because they would use it against places that have a lot of Catholics and Christians and others, for that matter.
4: Rubio travels to the Vatican this week, but Leo has not said Iran should obtain a nuclear weapon. He's called for more peace talks and has said he's reflecting biblical and church teachings. Oklahoma police say it was a fight that led to the shooting at a lakeside party, leaving multiple people hurt.
6: Edmond, Oklahoma police gave more facts on the Sunday night party where shots were fired. Sergeant James Hamm said it began with a call for excessive noise, which escalated. He said all of the 23 people they know were hurt had firearm-related injuries.
7: Those injuries range from graze wounds to being hit by shrapnel, as well as gunshot wounds.
6: Sergeant Hamm did not say how many people fired shots, but they are getting details.
7: There are potentially hundreds of eyewitnesses that have to be interviewed.
6: The suspects are still at large.
4: Fox's Gernal Scott. 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
14: Winds gusty through the afternoon are now lightening up as we go through the evening. Lows will only be in the 50s overnight with fair skies. Does look like clouds thicken early on Wednesday with some showers around in the afternoon, turning to a steadier rain late in the day and into Wednesday evening. Temperatures will be in the 60s on Wednesday and then check back into the lower 60s with cooler air rushing in starting on Thursday. From the Stormont Stein Weather Center, I'm meteorologist Kevin Skorupa.

broadcasting from the underground command post, deep in the bowels of a hidden bunker, somewhere under the brick and steel of a nondescript building, we've once again made contact with our leader, Mark Levin.

0: By the way, we'll get into this a little bit more deeply later. The last people we need to listen to about what we should do in our country, about what we should do in Iran, are liberal or left-wing people who come from Britain. I didn't say conservatives. Talk show hosts. Britain has destroyed itself. Or liberal or left-wing people from France, as they've destroyed themselves. Or liberal or left-wing people anywhere from Europe, because they've destroyed their whole continent. I don't think we should be listening to them. They can't even get their own act together. They've destroyed their own countries. Just like the liberal or left-wing people in America, the Marxist Islamists, as well as the woke Reich, neo-fascists, are going to destroy this country if we don't stand up to them. But we will, no matter what. When we come back, almost 13 years ago to the day, the Boston Marathon terrorist attack. And I want to tell you about that related to this program because it was considered a very, very famous time in radio, what took place then. We'll be right back. 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
12: Winds gusty through the afternoon are now lightening up as we go through the evening. Lows will only be in the 50s overnight with fair skies. Does look like clouds thicken early on Wednesday with some showers around in the afternoon, turning to a steadier rain late in the day and into Wednesday evening. Temperatures will be in the 60s on Wednesday and then check back into the lower 60s with cooler air rushing in starting on Thursday. From the Storm Watch 9 Weather Center, I'm meteorologist Kevin Skorupa.
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0: April 19, 2013, the horrendous terrorist attack on the Boston Marathon took place, and the two individuals, the capture of Dzar Sarnov, his brother, I believe, was killed, right, Mr. Producer? In any event, my memory fails a little bit. What happened was, for the entire 3 hours of the program, Mr. Call Screener at the time, Gunzelman, Mike Gunzelman, Guns, and my executive producer who's always been there, Rich Cementa. Well, Guns was listening in on the police scanner. He turned it to some channel and he was able to hear it. And he was passing the information on to me how they were tracking them down, the number of resources they were using, what neighborhoods they were in, what streets they were on, that they were hiding in a boat in Watertown, Massachusetts. Now, I was very, very careful not to give up any information that might be used by the terrorists to elude the police officers. That said, since they were on foot, they couldn't hear us anyway. They were on foot. And I remember getting a call from a senior vice president at Cumulus saying that's some of the greatest radio they ever listened to. I mean, we knew we were making radio history then, didn't we, Mr. Producer? It was really remarkable. Now, we have a couple minutes of it. We can't play the whole thing, but I'll play you 2 or 3 minutes of it. It was at the very end. You won't feel necessarily the full intensity of what was taking place that day, because it was really quite remarkable. Incredible. And it was talked about for weeks and weeks beyond. But Guns happened to have a scanner, and he could hear the what the police were saying to each other. Cut one, go.
15: All right, on the scanner, the media is trying to go through the back streets of Franklin Street instead of Parker. Now, you see this? The media is trying to get to the scene. That's how I take it, Mr. Call Screener. You too? The media, the slime balls, are trying to evade orders and go through the back streets of Franklin Street instead of Parker. Now, obviously, I don't know where these streets are, but you people who live in those areas in Watertown, you know where they are. Can always count on the media. Media is useless. By that, I mean the pretend news media. All right, on the scanner. Clear the damn media off the roof. What the hell's wrong with you, media? Get the hell off the roof. You believe this, Mr. Producer? You damn phony reporters, get off the roof. That's what the cops are saying on the scanner. Get the damn media off the roof. They're trying to keep the area clear. They're trying to secure the area. They're trying to apprehend the terrorists. And the media's getting in the way. All right, on the scanner. All officers hold fast. Hold fast. K-9 units deployed. All officers hold fast. Hold fast. K-9 units deployed. That's pretty smart. So that's what they're doing there. I told you, you're going to know it as faster than anybody else because I want to know it faster than anybody else. Not because I want to be the first, because I want to know. All right, they have a hostage rescue team. Wait a minute, what's this? Do not move in on the boat, HRT only, no tactical. HRT, that's the hostage rescue team. Interesting. Again, they're trying to take him alive. Hostage rescue team, they're trying to take him alive. I'm emphasizing this as much as I can, because if it winds up that they don't take him alive, I know the nutcases out there are going to be claiming a cover-up. All right, stop. Suspect in custody. Suspect in custody. I'll be the first one to report it. Suspect in custody. Say again? Somebody screaming, medics, medics. Keep tight perimeter. Suspect in custody. How about that? You've heard it here first. Not that that means anything. Suspect in custody. Crowd is cheering in the background. You can hear that? All right. They want to keep their perimeter. They're bringing in the medics. He's in custody, and the crowd is cheering. And now you can see the police officers who were not at the immediate scene moving. You can see activity. All right, on the scanner, still a hot scene, still a hot scene. Keep tight perimeter.
0: All right. Well, you just heard last about 3 minutes. But that was quite a day. It was absolutely wild. We also have used this program in the past to advance our mission, especially on Election Eve. On Election Eve, November 8, 2016, when everybody had counted Trump out and claimed that Hillary would win, this audience has a massive reach. There are millions and millions of you, and we reach every corner of the country. Some people say they're on 500 stations, 700 stations. We're on about 450, and we're on stations that actually are listened to, not jokes where people just run up the numbers. I don't waste my time with that. We're on many of the biggest stations in the nation, where all of you folks are able to listen to the program. And so this is November 8, 2016. November 8, 2016. And again, remember, 6 to 9 p.m., when many voting locations, depending on the county, depending on the state, have final hours of voting and are about to close down, and people are in their trucks, they're in their cars, they're at the dinner table or at work, and I do everything I can to get as many folks out there who are thinking about voting but haven't voted yet to get them to the polling places. I actually believe that when the day comes and I decide to step down from this, which isn't right away, relax, but if when that day comes, I worry about it because I think it'll hurt us, which is why I fight hard on all these platforms. Cut to, again, November 8, 2016. Go.
15: Let's get right to this on election night. You need to know something. I am told Pennsylvania, Michigan, North Carolina, Florida. Very, very close. So if you're in line, if you're in your car, you say, well, I don't need to vote, it doesn't matter. Actually, I'm told it does matter. Not from the Trump campaign, by the way. I'm looking at independent numbers. Pennsylvania, Michigan, we're all over these states. North Carolina, Florida, very close. Now, these are earlier states. So you can, in fact, make a difference. So I would encourage Levinites, stop whatever you're doing and get to your polling place. Many of you are in line. Many of you are in your cars. And it's very, very tight in a number of these states.
0: And then, of course, November 5th, 2024, this past election. Cut three, go.
15: I'm tired of these candy asses going on who've been hanging around forever telling us everything's going to be just fine. You should be very concerned about this election. You just heard it from Lawrence O'Donnell. You just heard it from Jen Psaki. They're longtime Democrat staffers and operatives. This isn't a debate or a dispute over a little policy here and there. It's about our founding document. It's about our system of government. The Constitution is what protects us. So those of you who haven't voted yet, who are still thinking about it, you better get your asses to your precincts, and I'm not kidding. You owe it to the country. You owe it to your family. And those of you who are in line, thank you. Stay in line. Do not leave. You can eat dinner later. Do not let them dispirit you, wear you down. Stay in line and vote.
0: Because I noticed, and I'm back live, that on election eve, the media do the very best they can to discourage you from voting. That it's over, that the numbers have come in, and so forth and so on. Mr. Producer and I remember when George Bush, 43, was running against John Kerry. And the numbers came in that John Kerry was leading George Bush in Pennsylvania by 16 points. You remember that, Rich? I said, wait a minute, I'm from Pennsylvania. Nobody leads anybody by 16 points. That is a lie. That is disinformation. And so I am proud of what we do here every day, and I'm proud of what we do here on election eve. I'm proud of what we do here leading up to elections like this coming midterm election. I'm proud that we use this platform to provide you with real news and information and history and economics and philosophy and all those things that make talk radio, AM and FM, satellite, so unique, so compelling, I believe. It really does. And this is a national show, and yet it's a national show that discusses issues and matters, sometimes local to your area or your state or nationally, but are always important. No matter who you are, no matter where you're listening, no matter how you're listening. Very, very important. We've changed this genre for the good over the years, soon to be quarter century, believe it or not. We've changed it in ways I think have been very, very important, and I think it's helped to contribute to the longevity of this platform, this kind of radio, and radio period. I'll be right back.
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You know, the military and economic operations against the Iranian regime have been spectacularly successful. POTUS is deciding how he will end it, but he wisely rejects the lunacy of the left and the isolationists who demand lose at any cost, that is, get out and get out fast. In other words, leave the regime where it can reconstitute its nuclear and ballistic programs, where China and Russia can regain a foothold, where the Arab Gulf states are left without protection, and tens of thousands of Iranian people are subjected to more mass slaughter. And we're to believe that this will have a political benefit for the president. Isn't that insane, Mr. Producer?

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